0: I'm Just Waiting for My Ride. That's music of the Hoppers. Number one in March of 2008. And by the way, the Hoppers were Southern Gospel's favorite mixed group of that year. And Kim Hopper was Southern Gospel's favorite female singer. The favorite quartet of 2008 was Legacy 5. They had a top five tune in January of that year that was nominated for the favorite song of the year. Here it comes. It's called I've Been Changed.
1: I heard the church bells chime. It was meeting time on a Sunday morning in spring.

5 and Change. That's music of Legacy 5. That song charted at number 5 in January of 2008. It was nominated for the Favorite Song of the Year and Legacy 5, the Favorite Quartet of 2008. The Favorite Young Artist of 2008 for the second straight year was Nick Trammell, who at the time was singing with The Perrys. And The Perrys had a song nominated for the Favorite Song of 2008, the top 10 tune called Holy Shore, getting the opening solo, Joseph Habedank.

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0: You Only Knew. That's Music of the Inspirations. That song reached number one in November of 2007. Ivan Parker is next with a song that was number one in February of 2008, the song I Choose. Ivan Parker had this to say about the song.
1: It's just really doing well. Tremendous song that is just blessing people and changing lives, and that's why we do what we do.
0: That's Ivan Parker. Here he comes with a song from his album That Was Then, This Is Now. Master.

0: I Choose. That's music of Ivan Parker, a song that reached number one in February of 2008. Well, the McCameys once again had a song nominated for the Favorite Song of the Year, a song that reached number three in June of 08. Here it comes. It's called You Are With Me.
1: Lord, I'm

0: are with me. That's music of the McCameys. That song and the other two in this package of the program, all nominated for the favorite song of 2008. Three more songs that were nominated for the favorite song of 08, and then we'll announce the winner of the favorite song of that year.
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0: We're playing favorites on Heart of the South this year, and in this package, three songs nominated for the favorite song of 2008. In world news, 2008 was remembered by the global financial crisis that culminated in September. In May, a devastating 7.9 magnitude earthquake struck China, and just a month or so later were the Beijing Summer Olympics. Well, in the midst of those and other world stories, the Triumphant Quartet had a song that reached the top 20, reminding us of the truth that the great I Am still is.

The Great I Am Still Is. That's music of the Triumphant Quartet. That was a top 20 tune from April of 2008. Well, the song up next was number one in July of 08 when done by the Kingdom Airs. The song What We Needed, presenting this one for us, the Young Street Vocal Band.

what we needed. That's the Yonge Street Vocal Band. Now, when the Kingdom Ayers did that song, it was number one in July of 08 and nominated for the favorite song of that year. Well, the Booth Brothers had a song that was nominated for the favorite song of 08 as well, the song Look for Me at Jesus' Feet.

Look for me at Jesus' feet. That's music of the Booth Brothers. That song nominated for the favorite song of 2008, and actually it was the winner of the favorite song of 2008. In addition, the favorite artists of 2008 were the Booth Brothers, the favorite trio of the year, the Booth Brothers, and the favorite album of 2008 was the Carry On Project by the Booth Brothers. Would that success continue in 2009? Well, we'll have to wait till next weekend to find out as we continue our series called Playing Favorites, Singing News Fan Award Winners from 1970 till today, right here on Heart of the South. Heart of the South is produced in the studios of Prairie Grove Promotions, made possible through the support of individuals and churches through One Hope Canada, online at onehopecanada.ca. Have a great week. Let's gather around the radio a week from now as we continue playing favorites right here on Heart of the South. God bless you.

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1: We have a yellow warning for heat. Clear sky tonight with a low of 16. Tomorrow mainly sunny and windy, a high of 34 and the humidex 39. On Monday, it'll be sunny and 29. Tuesday, cloudy and 29. Current weather conditions can be found anytime on your Swift Current Online app. I'm Judy Peters.
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3: 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It has been so fun to see all of the different events, and they have a very wide range of all of the events happening today. And of course, on top of that, they had a steak supper, they have a catering booth here, and they are going to have Swift Current's Rib Rash Band playing here at the cabaret, which I believe starts at 9, so it's going to be a very fun time. And of course, this weekend is just filled with events. Yesterday, I was at the

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4: We have a yellow warning for heat. Clear sky tonight with a low of 16. Tomorrow mainly sunny and windy, a high of 34 and the humidex 39. On Monday it'll be sunny and 29. Tuesday cloudy and 29. Current weather conditions can be found anytime on your Swift Current Online app. I'm Judy Peters.
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3: Hello, everyone. It is Violet Saretsky, your Full Line Egg Southwest Explorer, here at the Wood Mountain Stampede. And we are having such a great time. I have been here all day enjoying all the different types of events they have, including the Ranch Rodeo and the Kids Rodeo and the CCA Rodeo. I mean, there aren't many rodeos where there's really three separate things all going on in one day. So it's been very cool. And aside from all that rodeo stuff, there's also the Wood Mountain Rodeo Ranch Museum, which is located beside the swimming pool in the park. And that display features the life of the cowboys and ranchers who first came to this area in the 1880s. And I unfortunately didn't have time to go check it out, but I was looking at the pictures online and it just looks so cool. And I think going and seeing that would really add to the atmosphere of the rodeo that we get to see today. It's cool to see kind of how that started and where we are today. So if I had the chance, I would have loved to see that. You can also go on Swift Current Online and read Kirstie Hansen's story that she put up this morning, and she talks all about the history of the rodeo and how it is Canada's longest running rodeo with 136 years.
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5: We have a yellow warning for heat. Clear sky tonight with a low of 16. Tomorrow mainly sunny and windy, a high of 34 and the Humidex 39.

0: On Monday, it'll be sunny and 29. Tuesday, cloudy and 29. Current weather conditions can be found anytime on your Swift Current online app. I'm Judy Peters.
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1: Hello, everyone. It is Violet Soretsky, your full-line egg Southwest Explorer here at the Wood Mountain Stampede. Now, we are wrapping up our time here today, but it has been such a blast. I've really enjoyed all of the things that they have had here. And like I was saying earlier, they quite literally have everything. They have their CCA rodeo, which of course has those 8 sanctioned events: the saddle bronc riding, bareback riding, the down roping, team roping, steer wrestling, barrel racing, ladies breakaway roping, and bull riding. And then on top of that,

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We'll take care of the music and the local info. 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
2: We have a yellow warning for heat. Clear sky tonight with a low of 16. Tomorrow mainly sunny and windy, a high of 34 and the humidex 39. On Monday it'll be sunny and 29. Tuesday cloudy and 29. Current weather conditions can be found anytime on your Swift Current Online app. I'm Judy Peters.
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2: We have a yellow warning for heat. Clear sky tonight with a low of 16. Tomorrow mainly sunny and windy, a high of 34 and the Humidex 39. On Monday it'll be sunny and 29. Tuesday cloudy and 29. Current weather conditions can be found anytime on your Swift Current Online app. I'm Judy Peters.
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4: We have a yellow warning for heat. Clear sky tonight with a low of 16. Tomorrow mainly sunny and windy, a high of 34 and the humidex 39. On Monday it'll be sunny and 29, Tuesday cloudy and 29. Current weather conditions can be found anytime on your Swift Current Online app. I'm Judy Peters.
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1: We have a yellow warning for heat. Clear sky tonight with a low of 16. Tomorrow mainly sunny and windy, a high of 34 and the humidex 39. On Monday it'll be sunny and 29, Tuesday cloudy and 29. Current weather conditions can be found anytime on your Swift Current Online app. I'm Judy Peters.
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1: Dear drunk me, I bet you're sitting on a high back, running up a good tab, thinking them two-for-one shots ain't kicking in. 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
1: We have a yellow warning for heat. Clear sky tonight with a low of 16. Tomorrow mainly sunny and windy, a high of 34 and the humidex 39. On Monday, it'll be sunny and 29. Tuesday, cloudy and 29. Current weather conditions can be found anytime on your Swift Current online app. I'm Judy Peters.
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2: We have a yellow warning for heat. Clear sky tonight with a low of 16. Tomorrow mainly sunny and windy, a high of 34 and the humidex 39. On Monday it'll be sunny and 29, Tuesday cloudy and 29. Current weather conditions can be found anytime on your Swift Current Online app. I'm Judy Peters.
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4: We have a yellow warning for heat, mainly sunny and windy.

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2: We have a yellow warning for heat. Mainly sunny and windy today, a high of 33, the humidex 40, and today's UV index is 9 or very high. Clear sky tonight with a low of 16. Tomorrow, mainly sunny and windy, a high of 34 and the humidex 39. On Monday, it'll be sunny and 29. Tuesday, cloudy and 29. Current weather conditions can be found anytime on your Swift Current online app. I'm Judy Peters.
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0: Bursting to say something? 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
2: We have a yellow warning for heat. Mainly sunny and windy today, a high of 33, the humidex 40, and today's UV index is 9 or very high. Clear sky tonight with a low of 16. Tomorrow, mainly sunny and windy, a high of 34 and the humidex 39. On Monday, it'll be sunny and 29. Tuesday, cloudy and 29. Current weather conditions can be found anytime on your Swift Current online app. I'm Judy Peters.
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2: We have a yellow warning for heat. Mainly sunny and windy today, a high of 33, the humidex 40, and today's UV index is 9 or very high. Clear sky tonight with a low of 16. Tomorrow, mainly sunny and windy, a high of 34 and the humidex 39. On Monday, it'll be sunny and 29. Tuesday, cloudy and 29. Current weather conditions can be found anytime on your Swift Current online app. I'm Judy Peters. 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
1: We have a yellow warning for heat. Mainly sunny and windy today, a high of 33, the humidex 40, and today's UV index is 9 or very high. Clear sky tonight with a low of 16. Tomorrow, mainly sunny and windy, a high of 34 and the humidex 39. On Monday, it'll be sunny and 29. Tuesday, cloudy and 29. Current weather conditions can be found anytime on your Swift Current online app. I'm Judy Peters.
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4: We have a yellow warning for heat. Mainly sunny and windy today, a high of 33, the humidex 40, and today's UV index is 9 or very high. Clear sky tonight with a low of 16. Tomorrow, mainly sunny and windy, a high of 34 and the humidex 39. On Monday, it'll be sunny and 29. Tuesday, cloudy and 29. Current weather conditions can be found anytime on your Swift Current online app. I'm Judy Peters.
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2: We have a yellow warning for heat. Mainly sunny and windy today, a high of 33, the humidex 40, and today's UV index is 9 or very high. Clear sky tonight with a low of 16. Tomorrow, mainly sunny and windy, a high of 34 and the humidex 39. On Monday, it'll be sunny and 29. Tuesday, cloudy and 29. Current weather conditions can be found anytime on your Swift Current online app. I'm Judy Peters.
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2: We have a yellow warning for heat. Mainly sunny and windy today, a high of 33, the humidex 40, and today's UV index is 9 or very high. Clear sky tonight with a low of 16. Tomorrow, mainly sunny and windy, a high of 34 and the humidex 39. On Monday, it'll be sunny.

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4: We have a yellow warning for heat. Mainly sunny and windy today, a high of 33, the humidex 40, and today's UV index is 9 or very high. Clear sky tonight with a low of 16. Tomorrow, mainly sunny and windy, a high of 34 and the humidex 39. On Monday, it'll be sunny and 29. Tuesday, cloudy and 29. Current weather conditions can be found anytime on your Swift Current online app. I'm Judy Peters.
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2: We have a yellow warning for heat. Mainly sunny and windy today, a high of 33, the humidex 40, and today's UV index is 9 or very high. Clear sky tonight with a low of 16. Tomorrow, mainly sunny and windy, a high of 34 and the humidex 39. On Monday, it'll be sunny and 29. Tuesday, cloudy and 29. Current weather conditions can be found anytime on your Swift Current Online app. I'm Judy Peters.
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2: We have a yellow warning for heat. Mainly sunny and windy today, a high of 33, the humidex 40, and today's UV index is 9 or very high. Clear sky tonight with a low of 16. Tomorrow, mainly sunny and windy, a high of 34 and the humidex 39. On Monday, it'll be sunny and 29. Tuesday, cloudy and 29. Current weather conditions can be found anytime on your Swift Current online app. I'm Judy Peters.
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2: We have a yellow warning for heat. Mainly sunny and windy today, a high of 33, the Humidex 40, and today's UV index is 9 or very high. Clear sky tonight with a low of 16. Tomorrow, mainly sunny and windy, a high of 34 and the Humidex 39. On Monday, it'll be sunny and 29. Tuesday, cloudy and 29. Current weather conditions can be found anytime on your Swift Current online app. I'm Judy Peters.
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From our own studios in Halifax, Nova Scotia, Canada, this is the People's Gospel Hour, Tom Baker speaking. Today, we bring the second in the series of messages from Jeremiah number 3, preached by radio pastor Perry F. Rockwood. Today's sermon covers chapters 21 to 25, having to do with the reign of wicked King Zedekiah, the last king to sit on the throne of Judah before being taken into captivity. Why not phone and invite a friend to listen in with you? Our loving and eternal Heavenly Father, I ask Thee to bless today's message, encourage Thy people, and save the lost. I pray in Jesus' name, Amen. A warm welcome to our program. Please have your Bible open to the Gospel of Matthew, chapter 13, for our Bible reading later in the program. That's the Gospel of Matthew, chapter 13.

Now it's letter time. Our first letter today is from Ontario. Thank you for my monthly subscription to your news, the Gospel Standard. I look forward to each publication and pass them on to friends. Please keep up the good work until he comes again. Perhaps one day I'll visit you in your beautiful province. And a letter from Quebec. Maranatha, I hope all is well with you. It is always good to hear the gospel still preached by Pastor Rockwood. His messages are as relevant today as they were years ago, perhaps even more so now that we're closer to Jesus coming, the way current world events are shaping up. Letters you receive from around the world are encouraging, and I wish to encourage you more with my letter too. I ask for your continued prayers for my mother and family.

family. They are religious, but lost. We thank each one of you who sit down and take the time to write. Your letters continue to be such a comfort and encouragement to all of us here. Now it's Bible time. I'm reading today from the Gospel of Matthew, chapter 13, verses 44 to 58. Again, the kingdom of heaven is like unto treasure hid in a field, the which, when a man hath found, he hideth, and for joy thereof goeth and selleth all that he hath, and buyeth that field. Again, the kingdom of heaven is like unto a merchantman seeking goodly pearls, who, when he had found one pearl of great price, went and sold all that he had, and bought it.

Have ye understood all these things? They say unto him, Yea, Lord. Then saith he unto them, Therefore every scribe which is instructed in the kingdom of heaven is like unto a man that is an householder, which bringeth forth out of his treasure things new and old. And it came to pass that when Jesus had finished these parables, he departed thence. And when he was come into his own country, he taught them in their synagogue, insomuch that they were astonished, and said, Whence hath this man this wisdom and these mighty works? Is not this the carpenter's son? Is not his mother called Mary? And his brethren, James and Joseph, Simon and Judas? And his sisters, are they not all with us? Whence then hath this man all these things? And they were offended in him. But Jesus said unto them, A prophet is not without honor, save in his own country and in his own house. And he did not many works there, because of their unbelief. May the Lord bless the reading of God's inspired, preserved, and infallible word.

Now a page from our Sunday scrapbook. My Savior. Happy is the man who can truly say, My Savior. The miser may be miserable, though he can say, My money. The king may be wretched, though he can say, My kingdom. The conqueror may be in a deplorable condition, though he can say, My army. But the man who can say, My Savior, has what neither devil nor man can rob him of, a possession besides which all else sinks into nothingness. He has found something, indeed someone, who will satisfy his heart for time and eternity. I wonder, is Jesus Christ your Savior? He's calling you. Come unto me, all ye who labor and are heavy laden, and I will give you rest.

bride are called home. We're in the very presence of God, sitting upon his throne. The four beasts or creatures cry, "Holy, holy, holy, Lord God Almighty, which was and is to come." Together we give glory, honor, and thanks unto our God for all he has done. What a wonderful day is awaiting those of us who know the Lord. And if you don't know him, there's still time. There's still time to repent and trust Jesus Christ as Lord and Savior. An issue of the Gospel Standard is available upon request. You'll enjoy the article entitled Thanksgiving Time. 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Now, after a message and song, a message by Pastor Perry F. Rockwood.

You're listening to the People's Gospel Hour, Halifax, Nova Scotia, Canada, Tom Baker speaking. Revelation chapter 4, verse 9. And when those beasts give glory and honor and thanks to him that sat on the throne, who liveth for ever and ever, the scene is heaven, the seven churches representing Christ's bride.

Shall we pray? Eternal and everlasting God, our loving Heavenly Father, we bring before Thee today the tremendous deeds of our nation, of our leaders, and of our people. We know that there's been a wholesale forsaking of God, and the principles of the Bible are forsaken. I pray today that Thou wilt bless the message of the Word of God, that we might receive the warning that judgment is coming where sin abounds. I pray for each one listening in. Thou dost know the need of every heart. Bless those who are sick and aged and sorrowing and lonely. I pray for marriages and for homes. Undertake for the broadcast. In Jesus' name, amen. As we continue our study of Jeremiah, we're looking at chapter 21. And here we find Zedekiah in trouble over Nebuchadnezzar's threatening invasion. Instead of going to Pashur, he went to Jeremiah, and the prophet tells him that the invasion is coming, and the city will be destroyed. Verse 8, "And unto this people thou shalt say, Thus saith the Lord, Behold, I set before you the way of life and the way of death. In the latest hour, salvation is here offered, even though the enemy was at the gate. The way of life, or the way of death, is still the message of salvation today. God sets before every person the choice of life and death, Christ and Satan, heaven and hell. Each one must make the choice of only two possibilities. The way to heaven is faith and holiness. The way to hell is unbelief and sin. All who receive Christ and His shed blood for the remission of sins are in the way of life. All who reject and disown Him, refuse His salvation, are in the way of death." As we turn to chapter 22, we find Jeremiah as he stood before the royal palace to deliver his God-given message. The door of mercy is still open. Let them execute judgment. Let them stop oppressing the stranger, the widows, and the orphans. Let them shed no longer innocent blood, and the house of David shall prosper. If not, it shall become a desolation. Then we have the awful judgments upon this wicked king. He was a cruel despot who built his palaces by forced labor, covetousness, shedding of innocent blood. Oppression and violence characterized his reign. Jehoiakim's burial is predicted as the burial of an ass. Since an ass has no burial, so this king would have no burial. In verses 20 to 30, Coniah, or Jehoiakim, after a brief reign, is carried away to Babylon to die there. Then we hear the prophet's voice, "O earth, O earth, earth, hear the word of the Lord." Every believer feels like shouting these words in the present-day departure from God in the Bible. The multitudes reject the word of God. The multitudes are living for the pleasures of sin for a season. The multitudes have taken on the philosophy of humanism, evolution, materialism, and are living as though they will never die or there is no judgment in hell. Chapter 23 opens with a warning against the false shepherds. They were not feeding the flock, but scattering them and driving them away. Yet God promises them that the scattered remnant of Israel, the Lord's flock, will yet be gathered out of all countries, be fruitful, and increase. It is a prophecy concerning the time when the shepherd of Israel, their king as well, is manifested to them. This will take place after the rapture and at the end of this dispensation of grace. Then comes that great messianic prophecy of the righteous branch, the son of David, whose name is called the Lord our righteousness. No one can destroy God's purposes and plans. Christ is the king who will reign and prosper, execute judgment and justice on the earth. The prophecy is still unfulfilled. He came as the son of David, the promised king. He offered that kingdom to Israel.
they rejected him. He came unto his own, and his own received him not. But he is coming again. And in that day of glory, this great prophecy will be fulfilled. His people, Israel, will be saved. Romans 11:25-27. The title, The Lord Our Righteousness, means that the Lord is our righteousness because the purpose and plan of justifying sinners originated with him. Yes, and he himself has alone procured righteousness for us. It is through his grace and by his free gift that we receive righteousness in him. This truth forms the key of the gospel. All sacrifices point to him. All promises embody him. All sinners reject this wonderful truth. All believers praise him for what he has done and that he is still our righteousness. In verses 9 to 40, we have Jeremiah's lament because of the false prophets. God said, I am against the prophets. The place of the prophets in the national life of the Bible is very important. The prophets were men of God, delivering the word of God. The prophets were not essentially men who foretold events, but their main message was an immediate message from God. In the history of these people, in the economy of God, the king was superseded by the prophet. God expressed his word through the prophets. This meant the expansion of the schools of the prophets, which turned their office into that of professionalism, and they lost their power. That is why Jeremiah said, both prophets and priests are profane. The word profane means defiled. The teachers of truth were untruthful. The teachers of purity were impure. The teachers of right were unrighteous. The teachers of morality were immoral. It almost sounds like today. Jeremiah also charged them with deception. Thus saith the Lord of hosts, hearken not unto the words of the prophets that prophesy unto you. They make you vain. They speak a vision of their own heart, and not out of the mouth of the Lord. Verse 16. These prophets were fooling the people. They speak a vision out of their own heart, and not out of the mouth of God. They were prophets on a professional basis only. They were political time servers. Their message came out of their own heart, the result of their own thinking, their scholarship. They were not preaching the true word of God. The prophet of God must be a man of the word of God. He must preach hell as well as heaven. He must denounce sin as well as morality. He must declare the word of God to the times in which he lives. He is not here to catch the spirit of the age and to tell the people what they want to hear. The ministry of the prophet is to correct the spirit of the age and never to catch it. He is to know the spirit of the age and then to correct it. The third charge against these prophets is even more serious in verse 21. I have not sent these prophets, yet they ran. I have not spoken to them, yet they prophesied. They claimed to speak in the name of God while they were seeking no message from God. They were using the words of orthodoxy and truth in a false way. They were speaking in a double tongue. They were using the language of the Bible while they rejected the true word of God. Jeremiah is saying here that it is better to have no prophets than to have prophets muzzled by the ear-tickling desires of the congregation. It is better to have no word of God than the word of God which lacks authority and power. Chapter 24 speaks of two baskets of figs. Jeconia, with so many of the people, had been carried away into captivity. A large portion remained and were not taken away. These attributed their escape from exile to their own goodness. Then Jeremiah had a vision of two baskets of figs. The one basket was filled with good figs. The second basket was filled with bad figs. What was the message of the vision? The good figs are symbolical of those who were carried away into captivity. They were sent away for their good. He promises them good things. They are going to return. He will build them and give them a heart to know that God is the Lord. The bad figs are those who remained with Zedekiah in Jerusalem, and they also should be removed and be a reproach, a proverb, a taunt, and a curse. Chapter 25 is very important. It recounts the 70 years captivity
and the judgment of the nations. In verses 1 to 7, the prophet in the fourth year of Jehoiakim speaks to the people of Judah and the inhabitants of Jerusalem. Jeremiah had spoken to them time and again, but they had not heard. Their stubbornness provoked the Lord to anger. In verses 8 to 11, the announcement is made. The northern power is coming against the land, headed by King Nebuchadnezzar, who is called here for the first time by the Lord, my servant. When the 70 years are ended, the Babylonian nation and its king

Belshazzar would be punished for their iniquity. All that is written in this book of Jeremiah concerning Babylon is to be accomplished. Daniel, in Babylon, when he read the book of Jeremiah, dwelt perhaps on this passage and turned to the Lord in prayer in Daniel chapter 9. While the Lord judged Jerusalem, he pointed out that the other nations would also be punished. In verses 15 to 29, let me read verse 29. Ye shall not be unpunished, for I will call for a sword upon all the inhabitants of the earth, saith the Lord of hosts. The nations of the world may think they can live without God and reject the basic Bible principles in their lives. Yet the fact remains that God has his eyes upon them and he will judge them for their sin. We had better apply this message to our own nation today. We have tried everything else in the nation but God. We have pursued pleasures until we now spend more for entertainment than any other country in the world. We have sought knowledge until we have taken leadership in inventions and science. We have grasped after money until we are one of the richest nations of the world. But it is only as our nation turns back to God will we escape the judgment of God. We have gone off the gold standard, but that is not our great difficulty. Our trouble is that we have gone off the God standard. God is no longer welcomed in our schools and universities. God is laughed at in our parliaments, and our politicians have no time for the Bible. The greatest success of our governments today is selling liquor and promoting lotteries. Our people have forsaken the fountain of living waters for the acid rain ponds of this world. Our nation needs God, and God needs our nation. For so many nations have truly thrust God out of their borders. Let us turn back unto the Lord while there's still time. And friends, it must begin with the individual, and therefore it must begin with you. If you're not saved, you're a rebel against God. You're an unbeliever. You're a part of his crucifixion. And I want to encourage you today to come as a sinner and trust the Lord into your heart by faith. We'd love to hear from you.

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he dreamed he was walking along the beach with the Lord. Across the sky flashed scenes from his life. For each scene, he noticed two sets of footprints in the sand. One belonged to him, and the other to the Lord. When the last scene of his life flashed before him, he looked back at the footprints in the sand. And he noticed that many times along the path of his life, there was only one set of footprints. He also noticed that this seemed to happen at the very lowest and the saddest times of his life. This really bothered him, and he questioned the Lord about it. Lord, you said that once I decided to follow you, you'd walk with me all the way. But I've noticed that during the most troublesome times in my life, there's only one set of footprints. I don't understand why, when I needed you the most, you'd leave me. The Lord replied, "Oh, my precious, precious child. I love you, and I would never leave you during your times of trial and suffering. When you see only one set of footprints, I didn't leave you. It was then that I carried you."

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dong shine for a chinet light. Do you hear here now the Eifing Elish about shaft radio program? Me no man ask Wes Heppner dong shine for harkin. We sent for sheedens the time ash there he gone the last 2 months of the radio program. There he mutterstach, furastach, what it meant, ne familie, no got seen plum. 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

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Now, the Eifengelische Botschaft radio program. 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

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Then the children's program Adventures in Odyssey at 10. 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

0: Welcome to Canada's National Bible Hour, a ministry of Mission Go. I'm Brian Albrecht, the President Emeritus and Director of Canada's National Bible Hour. We are thrilled to have you with us today as we embark on a journey to reach the world for Jesus Christ.
1: Today our text is taken from Psalm 5, verses 1 and 2a. Give ear to my words, O Lord. Consider my meditation. Give heed to the voice of my cry, my King and my God. Here's David, who is crying.

crying out to God that his prayer would be answered. And many times we need to cry out to God and ask for help because things happen in our lives that are beyond us that we can't take care of without the Lord's help. And this is a prayer of guidance. He wants to know God's will for his future. He wants to know how to get out of the dilemma which he finds himself in. And of course, I don't know about you, but over my lifetime, when I've called out to God and asked him for help, he always gives it. Sometimes he says yes, and the prayer is answered. Sometimes he says no, and the prayer doesn't get answered, but it's for my own good. And sometimes he says wait. And of course, the waiting part of it is sometimes hard for us to do. But if we rely upon the Lord and allow things to happen according to his will and his timetable, I do know that God answers all prayers and he meets all our needs and he helps us through the difficulties in life. So we can always trust him and thank him for his blessings and for the open doors that he provides for each and every one of us.

Welcome back to Mission Moments. Last week I told you about a village in Sierra Leone where 17 people came to Christ before our team ever turned on the drill. Today I want you to meet the team. They are not a large team. They are a handful of Sierra Leonean believers and a few partners from outside the country who have given years of their lives to this work. They are mechanics, they are drillers, they are pastors, and most of them wear all three hats in the same week. Their week looks something like this. Monday morning, they load up the pickup truck in Freetown. They hitch the small four-wheel drive tractor that carries the drilling head. They check the casing pipe, the pump, the testing kits. They load their Bibles, and then they drive, sometimes 6, 7, 8 hours, on roads that the rainy season has tried very hard to erase. When they arrive in a village, they do not start with machinery. They start with the chief. They ask permission. They listen. They share why they've come, pause, and then, if the village welcomes them, they begin to work, sometimes drilling for 2 or 3 days through clay and rock until clean water comes up out of the ground. Friend, I want you to picture the equipment that makes this possible. A pickup truck, because without it, the team cannot reach the villages. A compact four-wheel drive tractor with a small scoop, because without it, they cannot move the rig, cannot clear the well site, cannot get in and out when the rains come. That truck has been faithful, so has that tractor. But faithful machinery, like a faithful servant, eventually wears out. The bearings are gone. The frame is cracked. We have spent more on repairs in the last 12 months than the cost of a replacement. And every week we keep that truck on the road is a week we are gambling with the safety of our team and the future of this ministry. That is why we have come to you. The Wells of Hope campaign is not glamorous. We are asking for a truck. We are asking for a tractor. We are asking for the unglamorous, gritty, grease under the fingernails tools that the Lord has used to plant churches and save souls in some of the hardest places on earth. Our goal is $75,000. Every gift, large or small, moves us closer. A gift of $50 buys a length of casing pipe. $500 covers the fuel for a full drilling trip. $5,000 puts a new tire on the road. Nothing is wasted. Nothing is forgotten. Would you pray about it this week? And if the Lord stirs your heart, visit missiongo.org, Sierra Leone Water, or contact Canada's National Bible Hour. Next week, I want to tell you about a woman named Mama Aminata and the day a well changed her village forever

0: This month, we would like to make available a booklet about hope, The Anchor of Your Soul, by June Hunt. June Hunt is the creator of Hope for the Heart, a global biblical counseling ministry, as well as the host of the award-winning Hope for the Heart radio program. 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When trouble knocks you off of your feet, hope also seems to be swept away and feelings of hopelessness and depression can set in. There are many causes of hopelessness. The most common is placing our confidence on things that can fail: money, health, beauty, relationships, and status. But our hope in God should not be based on other people or circumstances. God wants to work out His purposes for you and ultimately give you peace that passes all understanding. In June Hunt's Hope, learn what all of the unreliable anchors are and how to place your hope in the only anchor that will never fail. Packed with scriptures, charts, diagrams, easy-to-understand explanations, and practical applications, Hope will help you anchor yourself in God's rock-steady promises. In the section titled Steps to Solution, June Hunt gives you practical advice on what characterizes misplaced hope, the symptoms of hopelessness, what distinguishes faith from hope, how to understand God's will in the midst of disappointment, how to reach out to those contemplating suicide, find an anchor for your soul and a sure hope through the guaranteed promises of God. Learn the assurances that come with Christian hope versus cultural hope. 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
1: 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I know that you enjoy this message very much. 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
2: For some time now, I've been very concerned about various trends that have been taking place in many nations of the world. In the past 30 years, anyone who is observant has noticed changes in morality, the spiritual flavor of people in general, and just so many different things taking place that we have not experienced before. An example of this is a report from a dear friend of ours whose late husband was a well-known gospel singer. We participated together in many meetings over the years. She and her son recently went back to visit churches where they had ministered. She wrote that every church had declined in numbers, and it appeared they noticed a sharp decline spiritually as well. It was a real heartache for them to see this trend in so many places. In recent days, I've been doing some in-depth study and research on the prophetic book of Jeremiah. As I have looked at verse after verse and chapter after chapter and read of the coming judgment of Judah and Jerusalem in Jeremiah's day, I've asked myself the question, how far can a nation go before God judges it? Could we be closer to facing God's wrath than we might think? Today we'll try to examine a little of the book of Jeremiah to see if there might be some answers. Jeremiah was born and raised in the town of Anathoth, which lies about 3 miles northeast of the city of Jerusalem. He was born of a priestly line, but never served in that capacity. His ministry instead was one of prophecy. The first thing we should note is that he did not go into his prophetic ministry on his own, but answered the call of God. At the very beginning of the book, he clearly states that call. Then the word of the Lord came unto me, saying, Before I formed you in the womb, I knew you. Before you were born, I sanctified you, and I ordained you a prophet to the nations. Then said I, Ah, Lord God, behold, I cannot speak, for I am a youth. But the Lord said to me, Do not say I am a youth, for you shall go to all whom I will send you, and whatever I command you, you shall speak. Do not be afraid of their faces, for I am with you to deliver you, says the Lord. Then the Lord put forth his hand and touched my mouth, and the Lord said to me, Behold, I have put my words in your mouth. See, I have this day set you over the nations and over the kingdoms to root out and to pull down, to destroy and to throw down, and to build and to plant. That's Jeremiah 1, 4 to 10. Now that we have seen that God has called a man to be a prophet, even before he was born, there had to be a reason for the Lord to have done this. To understand why God called Jeremiah, we need to understand what was happening in Judah at that time. You may remember that following the rule of King Solomon, the nation was divided into two separate entities. 10 of the 12 tribes of Israel made up the northern kingdom. The other two tribes, Judah and Benjamin, made up the southern kingdom, which came to be called Judah. The division took place around 950 years before Christ. The northern kingdom, often called Samaria or Israel, was ruled over by king after king, none of them ever being called good kings in the Bible. In fact, they were all very wicked, and it seemed only to get worse. As time moved on, the people soon began to go against the commands of God that he had given them. They did the unthinkable and began to intermingle and marry the former inhabitants of the land, the Canaanites. With no good leadership, the people soon began to be involved with the worship of the gods of the heathen, which was idolatry. That entire northern kingdom became apostate. Because of their idolatry, God brought the nation of Assyria against them. They were defeated, and that kingdom, judged by God, and no longer existed as such. It came to its end around 722 years before Christ. God had judged this kingdom because they turned away from him to worship heathen gods. Now we want to turn our attention to Judah, because this is where the prophet Jeremiah appears on the scene. His prophetic ministry lasted from 627 to 582 BC, which means it continued over a period of five decades. Judah also had a succession of kings and leaders. About half were good and half were evil. Judah had watched as the northern kingdom had turned from following the Lord and gone into total apostasy and idolatry. As she saw the nation fall to the Assyrians, that had almost taken Judah as well. Most of her cities had been taken, and Jerusalem was surrounded by 185,000 troops. It was only a miracle from the hand of God that saved them. The angel of the Lord had passed over these troops one night and killed them all. Judah was spared to live another day. Having watched the northern kingdom turn to idolatry and face the judgment that came upon them, Judah

should have learned the lesson of God's judgment. Furthermore, God had sent prophet after prophet to them, warning them that if they turned from God, they too could face his discipline as well. The first message Jeremiah gave to Judah is found in chapter 2 of his book. He confronted Judah with the former relationship with God and what it had become by this day. Though Israel often murmured against God on their wilderness journey, for the most part, she remained faithful to God in that she did not go after other gods. But now she had turned to idolatry and failed to even recognize the faithfulness of God. He had brought them through a 40-year journey to a very fruitful land, but they defiled that land with their idolatry. Jeremiah called her out for two specific sins. The first was forsaking her God, and the second was that she had replaced God with false ones. In addition to these, she had forsaken God's hand of protection by making alliances with other nations that could not and would not provide her protection in her hour of need. She had gotten herself into a terrible state of backsliding. The people sought even to forget God, thinking that he did not see or even know what they were doing. Could God allow this to continue? The people refused to listen to the pleas God sent for them to repent. Over and over, other prophets had brought the same message, but their hearts were only more hardened. They were God's chosen people, weren't they? They were the apple of his eye. They reasoned that because God's temple was in Jerusalem, he would never allow their city to be taken and the temple be destroyed. Then Jeremiah arrived on the scene with a final warning from the Lord. Beginning in chapter 1, verse 21, the Lord told Jeremiah what was going to take place shortly. Moreover, the word of the Lord came to me, saying, Jeremiah, what do you see? And he said, I see a branch of an almond tree. Then the Lord said unto me, you have seen well, for I am ready to perform my word. And the word of the Lord came to me the second time, saying, what do you see? And I said, I see a boiling pot, and it is facing away from the north. Then the Lord said to me, out of the north calamity shall break forth on all the inhabitants of the land. For behold, I am calling all the families of the kingdoms to the north, says the Lord. They shall come, and each one set his throne at the entrance of the gates of Jerusalem, against all its walls around, and against all the cities of Judah. I will utter my judgment against them concerning all their wickedness, because they have

forsaken me, burned incense to other gods, and worshipped the works of their own hands. Therefore, prepare yourself and arise and speak to them all this that I command you. Here in a compact form is God's case against Israel. Then we have the judgment he will bring against Judah, and finally the commission of the messenger, Jeremiah, who is told to deliver God's message of judgment coming to a wicked people. We also learn that the judgment will come from the north, which meant that the Babylonian Empire would be God's choice to bring this judgment. As we examine other sections of this book in later messages, we will see that God will over and over offer this nation an opportunity to repent, give up their idolatry, and return to him. He would remove this judgment and continue to bless them as he has in the past. However, we will soon see that they will reject every offer he makes and choose to go their own way. This only arouses the anger and his fury all the more. A righteous God has no choice then but to bring death, famine, and destruction to a rebellious and sinful nation. They had crossed over the line and come to the point that his judgment was certain.

world in which we live today. Is it possible for a nation today to go into sin and wickedness that God will take it down? Can we go too far and have nothing left but God's judgment? I believe we can, and that we might not be too far from it right now. You might say that we do not make idols with our hands and worship them, do we? No, we don't do that. But we do things in our modern way of living today that could be just as bad in the sight of God. What have we done to our nation in this northern kingdom that might bring great displeasure to our God? Here in the States, we have done almost everything possible to remove God from the public square. We've taken prayer and the Bible out of our school system. Our children are brainwashed into holding an evolutionary viewpoint rather than a God of creation. We cannot even post the Ten Commandments on public land. Morality has seemingly been abolished, and even marriage is not condoned in many circles. Furthermore, almost anyone who stands for God, the Bible, or salvation through Christ is mocked by many. Then if we look at our secular institutions of higher learning, I am told by students who are believers in Christ that they are put down by godless professors and students alike. Several years ago, I was asked to counsel a Jewish believer in Christ who stood up in a class and asked a godless professor why he held such a position that was in an opposition to the Bible. Though he confronted the professor in a very gracious way, would you like to know the result? He was thrown out of this leading university and was told that we do not want any Christians on the campus of this school. Is this position not just as bad in a nation as the worship of idols in the days of Jeremiah? Earlier in this message, I referred to our friends seeing a decline in the churches they revisited. I am convinced that there is a great deal of change taking place today in them. It seems as though God's people have lost an interest in the Word of God. Just like as in Jeremiah's day, there's lip service for the Lord. In spite of their idolatry, they continued offering sacrifices to the Lord. They went through all the ritual, but with little reality. So many are what I call the nod to God crowd. They appear on Sunday morning if they're not involved in other activities. They complain if the preacher goes a few minutes over. I think of a church we visited recently when on vacation. The service lasted an hour with 45 minutes of so-called music. The pastor spoke for less than 15 minutes seated in front of a computer. What he said was doctrinally correct, but seemingly lacked any power. They, like so many other churches, have no Sunday evening service or prayer meetings. And this is all those people were getting in an entire week. No wonder we're facing nations that are biblically illiterate. Finally, we're prone to complain that so many young people never come back to the church after they leave home and go to a secular college. They're often leaning on their parents' faith. When they face this world, they might believe what they have heard, but do not have the background in the Word of God to handle this onslaught of Satan. As I look at what's going on today, it seems to me that we may not have idols of wood and stone, but we have placed other things far above making Christ preeminent in our lives. Can we as a nation go too far and have to face the judgment of God just like the people of Judah? Perhaps we are closer to God's judgment than we might think. So what is the answer for today? For me, as I understand the Bible, things have not changed. God sent one prophet after another to the people, begging and pleading them to repent and come back to the Lord. He sent Jeremiah with the same message, and the people still refused to listen.

They soon faced an awful judgment by sword, famine, death, and the loss of their nation, and deportation to a foreign land. If God did this to the nation he loved, protected, and covenanted with them, what could he do with us? The only way out is for a great revival. And where must it start? With you and me. We must get down on our knees, confess our sins, both individually and as a nation, and plead with God to move upon our churches and nations.

We at Mission Go Pray this message will change your life and challenge you to seek a deeper understanding of our Lord Jesus Christ. Let us think on these verses from the Bible, from the book of Matthew 11, 28 and 29. Jesus says, "Come unto me, all you that labor and are heavy with burdens, and I will give you rest. Take my yoke upon you and learn of me, for I am meek and lowly in heart, and you will find rest unto your souls." Remember to order your copy of the booklet Hope, written by June Hunt. 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
1: 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Your host is Pastor Jack Schumann, pastor of the Emmanuel Free Reformed Church of Abbotsford, British Columbia. And now, here is Pastor Jack Schumann.
2: Our scripture reading today is taken from the book of Ecclesiastes, chapter 7, as we read the verses 1 through 4. Hear God's holy word. A good name is better than precious ointment, and the day of death than the day of one's birth. Better to go to the house of mourning than to go to the house of feasting, for that is the end of all men, and the living will take it to heart. Sorrow is better than laughter, for by a sad countenance the heart is made better. The heart of the wise is in the house of mourning, but the heart of fools is in the house of mirth. This ends the reading of the holy and inspired word of God. The text for the sermon today is taken from this passage that we have just read, Ecclesiastes chapter 7 and verse 2, where Solomon writes, "Better to go to the house of mourning than to go to the house of feasting, for that is the end of all men, and the living will take it to heart." May the Lord bless the reading and the preaching of His holy word to our hearts. Dear friends, no one likes to go to a funeral. If faced with a choice between having fun and going to a funeral, most people would choose to have fun. And that's understandable. Because at funerals, people are sad.

and we want to be happy. At funerals, we're forced to think about death when we would rather think about life. But this was not the case for Solomon. We just read together from Ecclesiastes chapter 7. Ecclesiastes is a philosophical book. It asks the big questions, like, who am I? Why am I here? What's the purpose of life? And how should I live in this world? Well, in Ecclesiastes 7, one of the questions that Solomon deals with is, how should we respond to death? But contrary to what we might expect, rather than avoid the subject of death, Solomon embraces it. He says, in fact, that it's good for us to think about death and to be confronted with death. Why? Because death teaches us things that we would never learn otherwise. He says as much in our text, Ecclesiastes 7, verse 2. It is better to go to the house of mourning than to go to the house of feasting, for that is the end of all men, and the living will lay it to his heart. Solomon here presents us with two houses, the house of mourning and the house of feasting. And he declares that the latter, the house of mourning, is better. Solomon would rather go to the house of mourning than to the house of feasting. He would rather go to a funeral than have fun. Now, at first glance, that seems rather strange. How can the house of mourning be better than the house of feasting? Well, that's what we hope to consider in our sermon today. The theme for the sermon is the house of mourning. And we'll see that this house is starkly contrasted, and secondly, it is infinitely preferred. Solomon, in our text, takes us by the hand, as it were, and leads us down a street. And on the street are two houses. One house is called the house of feasting, and the other house is called the house of mourning. The house of feasting is a pleasant place. It's a place of joy, of laughter, merriment, and celebration. The people in this house are happy. They're eating and drinking and laughing and having fun. Everyone in this house is having a great time. They don't have a care in the world. And the fact that this is a place of merriment does not necessarily mean it's a sinful place. Yes, there is a sinful worldly feasting. We call that partying. Partying and the party lifestyle is all about having a good time without an eye to God or the glory of God. It's self-indulgent. It often involves a lot of drinking, dancing, drugs, lewd jokes and humor, loud music with sexually suggestive lyrics. That kind of feasting is from the devil. It is a tool that Satan uses to lead us into temptation and ultimately to damn our souls to hell. But there's also a sanctified spiritual feasting. This kind of feasting is good and innocent and wholesome. We get together with family or friends. We eat and drink and laugh, and there's nothing wrong with that. The Lord has given us so many blessings, both material and spiritual, and He wants us to enjoy them and to rejoice over them, even as God rejoices over us. Solomon says as much in Ecclesiastes 2, verse 24. He writes, "There is nothing better for a man than that he should eat and drink, and that he should make his soul enjoy good in his labor. This also I saw, that it was from the hand of God." A few chapters later, in Ecclesiastes 8, verse 15, he writes this, "I commended mirth, because a man has no better thing under the sun than to eat and to drink and to be merry, for that shall abide with him of his labor the days of his life, which God gives him under the sun." And Ecclesiastes 9, verse 7, he says, "Go your way, eat your bread with joy,
and drink your wine with a merry heart, for God now accepts your works. The point is, and this is a point that Solomon comes back to time and time again, is there's nothing wrong with feasting as such. There's nothing wrong with enjoying the good things of life. As believers, we may, even must, enjoy the good things that God has given, so long as we do so with an eye to the glory of God and thankfulness to Him. Now, we may especially feast on spiritual things. What does it mean to feast on spiritual things? Well, it means to relish and enjoy with thanksgiving all the blessings and benefits that Christ freely offers in the gospel. The Bible compares this to a kind of feast. I think, for example, of Isaiah 55, verses 1 and 2. Ho, everyone that thirsteth, come ye to the waters. And he that hath no money, come ye, buy and eat. Yea, come, buy wine and milk without money and without price. Wherefore do ye spend money for that which is not bread, and your labor for that which satisfieth not? Hearken diligently unto me, and eat ye that which is good, and let your soul delight itself in fatness. Or we can think of the Song of Solomon, chapter 5, verse 1, where the beloved says, I am come into my garden, my sister, my spouse. I have gathered my myrrh with my spice. I have eaten my honeycomb with my honey. I have drunk my wine with milk. Eat, O friends, drink, yea, drink abundantly, O beloved. And after he instituted the Lord's Supper, the Lord Jesus Christ said that he would not drink of the fruit of the vine until he drank it new with his disciples in his Father's kingdom. And the Apostle John in the book of Revelation speaks of the marriage supper of the Lamb. Well, this is what it means. When Jesus turned water into wine at the wedding feast at Cana, this was a foreshadowing of the marriage supper of the Lamb of God. And by doing this, he was illustrating the joy that the gospel brings to those who embrace it. And so feasting in and of itself is not wrong. No, it's one of the blessings that God has given to us, and when used in the right way, can be a source of rich spiritual blessing. And as such, it's good for us to go to the house of feasting. But next to the house of feasting, there's another house. It's the house of mourning. And this house is quite different from the house of feasting. The people who dwell in this house are not joyful, they're weeping. And why are they weeping? They're weeping because of the reality of death. They're weeping over the death of a loved one. Now that's clear from the context. Verse 1 speaks of the day of one's death and contrasts this with the day of one's birth. And in verse 2, Solomon writes that the house of mourning is the end of all men. What is the end of all men? The end of all men is death. The Apostle Paul says, it is appointed unto men once to die, and after that, the judgment. And that suggests that those in the house of mourning are mourning over the death of a loved one. Now, it's perfectly understandable to mourn in such circumstances. Death separates us from the ones we love. When a loved one dies, we can no longer speak to them, and they can no longer speak to us. There's a separation between us and them. We can no longer embrace them. They can't embrace us, and that causes pain. And as a result, we weep and we mourn. We seem to have lost that ability today. Most funerals today are rather lighthearted affairs. We don't even call them funerals anymore. Have you noticed that? We call them memorial services, or worse, celebrations of life. And at such gatherings, people tend to laugh and joke and talk loudly, and they generally try to have a good time. But in Bible times, that was not the case. People mourned the death of loved ones. The people of Israel wept for many days for Moses and Aaron and Miriam. David wept for Saul. Jeremiah wept for the city of Jerusalem. Jesus wept at the tomb of Lazarus. In New Testament times, they even hired people to mourn the loss of a loved one. I think, for example, of the people who mourned the death of Jairus. Jairus' daughter. And that's the case here as well. The people in the house of mourning are mourning the death of a loved one. Now, most of us, I'm sure, can identify with this. Most of us, at one time or another, have lost someone who was very dear to us. We've been to the house of mourning, some of us, several times.

times. And as a result, we know this house quite well. Some of us may still be in it. The question is, where would you rather be? Would you rather be in the house of feasting or in the house of mourning? Most of us would probably choose the house of feasting. After all, no one likes to go to the house of mourning. We don't like to mourn. Our natural tendency is to be happy, to be joyful, to feast. But Solomon says no. Solomon prefers the house of mourning to the house of feasting. And that brings us to our second point. Of the two houses in our text, the house of feasting and the house of mourning, Solomon prefers the house of mourning. He writes, "It is better to go to the house of mourning than to go to the house of feasting." Notice the word "better" here. Solomon doesn't say that the house of feasting is bad. He doesn't say we should never go there. We can, we should, as we've seen. He simply says that the house of mourning is better. Now again, at first glance, that seems rather strange, doesn't it? Even contradictory. After all, how can the house of mourning be better than the house of feasting? Isn't it better to feast than to mourn? Well, we might think so, but not Solomon. He says it's better to mourn. It's better to go to the house of mourning than to the house of feasting. It's better to go to a funeral than to have fun. Now, to be sure, that's not always true. There are exceptions to this. It's possible, especially today, to go to a funeral and derive no spiritual benefit from that funeral service whatsoever. That happens when most, if not all, of the service is devoted to speaking about the deceased person, praising him or her for his or her virtues, and what a good person he or she was, and telling jokes and funny stories about their life. Such funerals may make people feel good, but they do not feed the soul. They're just empty ceremonies. But Solomon is not thinking about that kind of funeral. He is thinking of the funeral of a believer, where the focus is not on man, but on God, and on his word, and on the promises of his word. And to attend such a funeral, to go into such a house of mourning, he says, is good and necessary and better. First of all, it's good and necessary for unbelievers. Why is that? Well, because at such funerals, the word of God is opened up. Mention is, or at least ought to be made, of sin and judgment, and heaven and hell, and the need to repent and believe the gospel before it's too late. That's why it's so sad, although it's very common. But it's sad when a minister at a funeral only speaks of heaven and the comfort we have as believers, including the one who's passed away. Well, to be sure, these things need to be brought out at a funeral. Believers need to be comforted, but sinners also need to be warned. And funerals are ideal opportunities for this. And that's because people attend funerals who might never otherwise come into a church. A funeral is often the only time people are confronted with the issues of eternity, and where they may hear the gospel of Jesus Christ, that if they repent of their sins and believe on the Lord Jesus, they will have everlasting life. And so woe to any minister who only preaches the comfort of the gospel without also explaining how this comfort can become ours through repentance and faith in Christ Jesus. The blood of those who go lost is certainly on their hands. But it's also good and necessary for believers to attend such funerals. And I say that for several reasons. First of all, funerals, if they're done properly, lift us, if only temporarily, out of our usual frivolity and superficiality. They sober us up. They cause us to reflect more deeply about the state of our souls and our own readiness for eternity. Secondly, at funerals, we learn how to care for others.

We express this by sending a card, giving a hug, helping with the refreshments, going to the visitation at the funeral home, attending the funeral, visiting the bereaved before and after the funeral and praying for and with them. Funerals can often bind people together, even members of a family who have been estranged from each other for many years. They can also bind a congregation together, especially if the person who died is very young or died under tragic and sudden circumstances. Thirdly, funerals remind us of the reality and certainty and imminence of death. We don't like to think about death. We tend to push it away. But a funeral confronts us with death like nothing else. It stares us in the face. We cannot avoid it, even if we wanted to. Fourthly, funerals assure us of the hope we have as believers. When a loved one dies in the Lord, we're reminded that for the believer, death is not the end. It is, as we confess in the Heidelberg Catechism, merely a passageway leading to everlasting life. And when we lay the remains of our loved one in the grave, we do so in the firm hope and expectation that one day we will see them again, for they will rise. Yes, although their bodies will one day turn to dust, they will rise again. And those same bodies which are lowered into the ground will be raised incorruptible, as Paul says.

perfect, without spot, without blemish, without sin. And they, together with all believers from every tongue and tribe and nation throughout the entire world, from the beginning of time to the end of time, shall stand before the throne of God to praise and glorify His name forever. Fifthly, funerals bring us closer to the Lord. When a child is sad, where does he turn to? He turns to his parents. And that's because no one can comfort a child like mom or dad. They lift them up. They speak softly in their ear. They bind up their wounds. They hold them tight. They do everything in their power to comfort them. And such is also the case with respect to the believer in God. When the believer is in distress, what does he do? He cries out to the Lord, because only the Lord can help. And the Lord hears the cries of his people. He takes them in his arms and he comforts them. He dries all of their tears. He speaks peace to their hearts. He comforts them with his love. And the result is, when the initial shock and pain of death has subsided, the child of God looks back on this time with joy and thankfulness. For then they felt so close to the Lord, closer than they ever had before. And lastly, finally, funerals conform us to the image of Jesus Christ. In Isaiah 53, Isaiah says that Christ was a man of sorrows and acquainted with grief. Now, that doesn't mean that the Lord Jesus never laughed or smiled. Of course he did. Otherwise, he would not be truly human. But generally speaking, he grieved. He grieved over sin. He grieved over the effects of sin, including sickness and unbelief and death. And when we grieve in a godly way, we imitate Christ. We become like him. We reflect his image. In fact, the more acquainted we are with grief, the more like Christ we become. Now, this is why Solomon says that the house of mourning is better than the house of feasting. Because as wonderful as the house of feasting is, it does not and cannot teach us the things that we learn only in the house of mourning. It doesn't confront us with the reality of death. It doesn't impress on us our need to get right with God. It doesn't call us to forsake sin and to believe on the Lord Jesus Christ while there's still time. It doesn't bind us together. It doesn't assure us of the hope we have as believers. Only the house of mourning can do that. Oh, my friend, do you believe that today? Is that also true to your own experience? Many of us have been to the house of mourning more than once. We've all lost loved ones. Could be recently or a long time ago. But the question I ask you is, what have you learned there? What have you learned in the house of mourning? How has being in that house affected you? If you're not saved, has the house of mourning brought you to conversion? Have you repented of your sins? Have you believed on the Lord Jesus Christ? Are you even now living for him and for his glory? Maybe you have no desire for these things. You'd rather live out your life in the house of feasting, drinking and dancing and having fun and partying with your friends and enjoying all that this world has to offer. Oh, so take care. One day you too will die. And when you do, you will have to stand before the Lord and give an account of what you have done with his word. And if you're not in Christ, you will be condemned to spend an everlasting eternity in hell. And so do not go on in your unconverted state. Rather, repent. Repent of your sins. Believe on the Lord Jesus Christ. Seek the Lord while he may be found. Call upon him while he is near. Learn the lessons of the house of mourning before it is too late and you perish in your sins. But what about those of you who are saved? What have you learned in the house of mourning? Has it been good for you to be there? Did it bring you closer to the Lord? Did it remind you of the hope we have?

as believers in Christ? Did it bind you together to other believers and the members of your family? Did it conform you to the image of Jesus Christ, your Savior? Oh, how sad it is to leave the house of mourning no different than when we entered in, or even to become hardened by it, or to become bitter and angry. Dear believer, that is not God's intention. That's not why He brought you to the house of mourning. This is not His will for you. God wants you to profit from the house of mourning, even if it causes you pain. Is that true for you? Remember what Solomon says at the end of our text, and I quote, "The living will lay it to his heart." The word "living" here doesn't just refer to physical life, but to spiritual life. The living are those who have been regenerated by the Word and Spirit of God. Their eyes and ears have been opened to see, to hear, and to respond to spiritual truth. And in the case of such people, Solomon says they will lay what he has said to their heart. They will believe it. They will embrace it. And they will live in accordance with it. Will you do the same? Those who will not show that they are not alive, but they are dead. And so which is it for you? Are you alive or are you dead? Today we visited two houses, the house of feasting and the house of mourning. Both houses are wonderful, but the house of mourning is better. And one day this house will disappear completely. For when our Lord comes again, there will be no more mourning. No more house of mourning. There will be no more sickness, no more death, nor anything that causes us to grieve. The house of mourning will be demolished. And in its place will be a renovated house of feasting. And then we will sit at the marriage supper of the Lamb. And he will set before us a table in the presence of our enemies. And he will anoint our heads with oil. And he will fill our cups to overflowing. And we will feast on the benefits of his salvation to all eternity. Amen. Dear friends, it's our great joy and privilege to be able to preach to you the Word of God every Sunday on this station. If you are blessed by or have a comment on the message you've heard today, we'd very much appreciate hearing from you. May I please ask you to write us a short note if you appreciate this ministry? It's very important for us to know if people are listening so that we can be wise in terms of how to allocate the resources that the Lord has given to us. Our mailing address is Banner of Truth, 3386 Mount Lehman Road. 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
2: This is Chris. Welcome to Odyssey. We're just getting ready for a time of wonder, excitement, and discovery. So why don't you get the whole family together and join us for another exciting adventure in Odyssey.

0: Now, Matthew, let's download the program into the display so it'll integrate with the existing setup.
1: Okay.
2: Oh, and thanks, Eugene.
0: For what, pray tell?
2: You know, for letting me follow you around for career day.
0: Oh, of course. Though, to make the most of it, I'm going to be rather direct and instructional. Now...
2: This button is flashing. What is it?
0: No, wait!
2: Dude.
0: It resets the system.
2: Oh.
0: I may be wrong, Matthew, but I believe we've discussed the concept of cause and effect. If you take one action, then another action is likely to follow.
2: Yeah.
0: Mm-hmm. And we've also discussed the concept of not pushing a button unless you know what it does first.
2: Yes, sir. Sorry. Did I wreck everything?
0: Fortunately, no.
3: Eugene?
0: Yes, Miss Campbell?
3: You need to come to the counter. Right away.
0: Well, actually, we're in the middle of
3: Clint and Mayor Hicks are here to see you.
2: The mayor?
0: Well, to see me? You can tell them that I paid that parking fine and that...
3: Just come down.
0: Right. Coming.
2: Parking fine?
0: A complete misunderstanding regarding my bicycle.
2: Uh-huh. Cause and effect, right?
4: It's the confoundest thing. I've had all the tech people at City Hall check it out and... they can't figure out what to do.
5: Well, if anyone can figure it out, Eugene can.
0: Greetings, Mr. Whittaker. Mr. Mayor. Miss Kendall.
4: Hi, Eugene. Thanks for interrupting your day.
5: Oh, Mr. Mayor, this is Matthew Parker. Matthew, this is Mayor Spencer Hicks.
6: Hi. Matthew's with Eugene today as part of his school's career day exercise.
0: Indeed.
4: Oh, good. Maybe Matthew will be the one to solve our problem.
0: Problem, sir?
4: Have you heard about the clock at City Hall?
2: I read about that. The clock is stuck on 11:45.
5: Well, it's more than stuck.
4: No matter how many times we correct the clock, it goes back to 11:45. We believe it's a glitch in our new computer system we set up, but our technical team can't figure it out.
0: So the clock is connected to your main computers?
4: Yep. So it'll keep more accurate time, automatically change for daylight savings, that sort of thing.
5: I suggested that you take a look at it.
0: Well, I'd be honored to help the city in any way I can.
4: Good. Alicia Jennings is in charge of our technical support at City Hall. You should talk to her first.
0: Alicia Jennings. I'll go see her right away.
2: We'll go see her.
0: Oh, yes. We. Me and my shadow.
7: Well, as you can see, we've run all the proper diagnostics, reloaded the programs where necessary, checked the network and all the connections, but there's no explaining why the clock resets to 11:45.
0: Well, Alicia, may I call you Alicia?
7: Well, sure.
0: Has anyone gone into the programming code itself?
2: That's what I was going to suggest.
7: Not yet. None of us have that level of expertise, especially since it's a third-party program.
0: Who created it?
7: A local company called Dreadlocks Programming and Software.
0: An intriguing name. Have you spoken with them about the problem?
7: I've tried, but so far I haven't heard back from them. They're really small, I think. Just a couple of people running the whole outfit.
0: I see. Would you mind resetting the clock to the current time?
7: I don't mind, but it won't...

0: help. It'll go back to 11:45.
1: No doubt it will, but I would like to look at the clock itself whilst that happens.
0: Okay. Okay, we'll have to hurry.
1: Why?
0: By the time we get to the clock, it'll have changed.
1: So it makes the adjustment that quickly?
0: That's right.
2: Have you thought about turning the knob on the back of the clock?
1: Knob, Matthew?
2: Well, knobs are easy.
0: The clock is set for...

0: are a lot of stairs.
1: 39 to be precise.
2: And as you can hear, the clock has reset itself to 11:45. No big knob on the back, Matthew.
0: Rats!
1: Where does the computer attach to the mechanism?
2: Oh, the control panel is around over this way.
1: Oh, okay.
2: What is that?
0: Flowers? Somebody left flowers up here?
1: How odd. Are those roses?
0: I've never seen black roses before.
2: Why in the world would...
0: Maybe it's a practical joke.
1: Look, there's a card attached.
2: Oh.
1: And it's addressed to you, Alicia.
2: Me? No, it can't be. Why would someone leave flowers up here for me?
1: Well, perhaps the card will explain.
2: This is so strange. I don't understand.
1: What does it say?
2: Time is running out. What does that mean?
1: And as much as your name is on the card, I would hope you would know.
2: I can't imagine.
1: Well, the flowers in the card would indicate that we're dealing with more than a computer glitch. Someone is doing this on purpose.
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0: You're serious?
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0: Glossman!
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8: Matthew, how are things at City Hall?
0: Kind of weird. Is Connie around?
9: I'm right here, Matthew.
0: This is for you.
9: A flower? How sweet.
0: It's not for me.
9: Well, I would hope not. If you're going to give a girl a rose, it shouldn't be black. Has Eugene been showing you old tombstones again?
0: No, he wants to know if you could find out what kind of flower this is. You do wedding planning or something like that, right?
9: Mm-hmm. Dreams by Constance.
0: Eugene figured you'd be able to ask your flower friends about this.
8: Why is Eugene suddenly interested in rare types of roses?
0: Someone left a bunch of them at the clock tower for the woman who works at City Hall. With a card that says, time is running out.
9: Oh. Did somebody propose to her and he wants an answer?
0: She doesn't know who did it or why.
9: Maybe it's unrequited love. Somebody really likes her, but she rejected him.
8: You're reading an awful lot into this, Connie.
9: You're a man. You wouldn't understand.
8: Oh, really?
9: Sure. Black roses, a cryptic note. Something romantic is going on here.
0: Eugene is wondering if it all has something to do with the clock resetting itself to 11:45. It's a real mystery.
9: Well, I'll see what I can find out about this flower. I assume it came from a local florist. Matthew, tell Eugene Connie is on the case.
0: Will do.
2: Well, I won't give the Dreadlocks Company high marks for their customer service.
1: I've done everything I know to do with the system itself.
2: I've gone through the list of the employees who have access to our computers, and they all check out. This is so embarrassing, Eugene. And I don't like that this may be about me personally.
1: Forgive me if I'm prying, but we're running out of options. Are you entangled with a jealous boyfriend or someone you've rejected? Is it a hoax or a vendetta?
2: Not that I know of. That's the weird part of all of it. I can't think of any reason why someone would do this.
1: So the time, 11:45, has no meaning to you? Or the black roses and the message, time is running out? Perhaps the overall timing, this time of year, the date?
2: No, nothing. The date? No, that's impossible.
1: What's impossible?
2: Well, something that happened years ago. But no one, I mean no one, knows about it.
1: If you say so.
2: What else can we do?
1: Well, hope for something to happen that'll give us another clue. A place in the system we haven't looked. Perhaps a bit of information from an unlikely source.
2: Like what?
1: The identity of that flower might help.

0: Oh, hi. Welcome to Gower's Florist Shop. How may we brighten your day? Oh,
1: hi. Yeah, you're Veronica, right?
0: Yes, I am. Oh, and you're Connie Kendall, Dreams by Constance, right?
1: Uh-huh.
0: We worked with you on the McKenzie wedding a few months ago, our terrific tulips motif.
1: Yep, that's right.
0: Now, might I interest you in our Merrymaking Magnolias ensemble? The vase comes with it. Oh, and you should see our religious designs. The incarnations are very popular now.
1: Oh, well, actually, I've been all over town trying to find out about a particular flower.
0: Oh, which one?
1: This.
0: Oh, well, you should have come here first. I know exactly what it is.
1: Oh, great.
0: It's called the jilted. The black petals symbolize the death of love. And you see these tiny bits of dark red on the inner petals?
1: Uh-huh.
0: Very unique. And it's symbolic of the blood spilled from a broken heart.
1: Oh, so it's a feel-good flower. How do you know it?
0: Well, because the man who created the hybrid used to work at this shop. I mean, before it was this shop.
1: No kidding. I'll bet he was a riot at parties.
0: Well, I wouldn't know. His name was Michael Butler. Now, the story goes that he was an expert botanist and created beautiful new flowers in the greenhouse out back.
1: Well, what happened to him?
0: Oh, rumor has it that something terribly sad happened in his romantic life and he left town. Thus, the name of the flower.
1: Well, do you know where he is now?
0: No, I don't. But we get these flowers from a place called Stems and Surprises in Connellsville. They're not very popular for obvious reasons. Funny, though, that you'd ask about them now.
1: Why is it funny?
0: Now, because a man just bought a dozen of these the other day. Oh, they weren't for you, were they, honey?
1: No, but can you tell me who bought them?
0: I'm sorry, I can't. He paid cash. He didn't give a name.
1: Hmm.

0: Well, look, here's my card. Mm-hmm. If he happens to come by again and you get a name, will you please let me know?
1: Okay, but why are you so interested?
0: Well, I'm just trying to help out a friend of mine, that's all.
1: Oh, was she the one jilted?
0: That's what we're trying to find out.
2: Michael Butler, huh?
0: Yep, that's what she said. Do you know him?
2: Well, my wife and I used to go out to that florist shop when Michael worked there.
0: Ah.
2: It was called Gower's Flowers then. Michael was fresh out of high school. He knew flowers better than anyone in town.
0: Do you know why he left?
2: Well, no one at the shop would say. He just took off.
0: Veronica said Michael Butler had a sad love life, which is where the name for the jilted flower came from.
2: Okay, so how does that connect to what's happening at the clock tower?
0: Maybe Michael Butler can tell us.
2: Why would he know?
0: Beats me. Somebody chose those flowers specifically to give to Alicia.
2: It's a stretch.
0: It's the only lead we have.
2: Okay, Detective Kendall. I suppose you're planning a trip to the florist shop in Connellsville, am I right?
0: Yes, and please don't lecture me about my curiosity.
2: I was going to ask if you want me to drive.
0: Yes, please.
3: Jeffrey, I want those rhododendron bushes moved to aisle 3. And make sure to water the chrysanthemums on 12.
2: Oh, excuse me.
3: Hi, what can I do for you?
2: You're Michael Butler.
0: He is?
3: Yes, I am. Who are you?
2: Well, this is Connie Kendall, and I'm John Whittaker.
3: I know you from somewhere, don't I?
2: Well, Odyssey. My wife and I used to see you at Gower's Flowers.
3: That was a long time ago. What can I do for you, Mr. Whittaker?
2: We're curious about a flower you created. Show him, Connie.
0: You called it the jilted, right?
3: Yeah, I can get that for you.
2: Well, we're not interested in buying it. This flower is connected to something mysterious that's going on in Odyssey.
3: Mysterious, huh? But what's it have to do with me? Lots of people buy flowers, and I haven't set foot in Odyssey for 20 years.
2: Well, it's a long shot, but at this point, well, we thought it was worth taking.
3: I'm intrigued. Let's go to my office.
2: Okay.
3: So what's this mystery?
2: Well, the clock tower in Odyssey somehow gets reset for 11:45, no matter how many times they correct it.
3: Okay.
0: A dozen flowers, like the ones you call the jilted, were left at the clock tower for one of the women who works there.
3: And the flowers led you to me?
0: Mm-hmm.
3: Interesting.
0: Why do you think that's interesting?
3: Just the timing. Something personal that happened exactly 20 years ago tomorrow.
2: Is it connected to the clock tower?
0: Or 11:45?
3: Yes.
4: Hey, you over there, I have a special invitation just for you. It's an invitation to this super cool secret club. Well, it's not really a secret. Actually, I'm trying to tell everybody about it because it's so amazing. What is it? The Adventures in Odyssey Club, of course. 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

0: 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We always love hearing from you.
1: Okay, I've got your herbal tea, Eugene.
2: Thank you, Matthew.
1: And your latte, Miss Jennings. Miss Jennings?
2: Alicia?
3: What? Oh, I'm sorry. Thank you.
2: You know, it may be helpful if you told us what's on your mind.
3: I probably should, since this mess may be connected. But it's very hard to talk about, and no one knows. That's why this whole thing is just so bizarre.
2: Well, you can be assured of our complete and total confidence. Right, Matthew?
1: Yeah, and I'll keep it a secret, too.
3: Well...
4: Hi, Alicia.
3: Oh, hi, Anthony.
4: Andrew, just coming to empty your trash. You're Eugene Meltzner, aren't you?
2: Oh, indeed I am.
4: I've been to a few of your lectures on computing at the college. It's good stuff. Oh. Really helpful.
2: Well, thank you.
4: So, what's going on here? You guys are looking busy, and you're working late.
3: It's nothing. Thanks, Andrew.
4: Oh, I get it. You're welcome. Farewell.
1: Was he on your list?
3: Him? No. He doesn't have access to anything. Why?
1: Because in the mysteries, the butler always does it. And he's kind of like a butler, you know? Being a janitor and emptying the trash.
2: Yes. May we get back to your information, Alicia?
3: Yes. It's something that happened when I was 10 years old.
5: When I was a young man in Odyssey, I loved a girl more deeply than I ever thought possible. Her name was Wendy. I was 19 and she was only 18, and her parents had big plans for her future. College, medical school, the works. The last thing they wanted was for her to meet and fall in love with a young run-of-the-mill gardener.
6: Well, I get the impression you're not run-of-the-mill, Michael.
5: Even so, her parents didn't approve and told her she wasn't to see me. Ever. Not even as a friend.
7: Oh, that's pretty harsh.
5: Well, I don't blame them. I was a cocky and arrogant kid. Understandably, her parents believed Wendy could do better. But Wendy and I were too blindly in love to go along with what her parents wanted. We tried meeting secretly, but got caught. So we switched to communicating through letters.
7: Letters? Wouldn't her parents see them in the mail?
5: We didn't mail them. We had a secret courier who delivered the letters back and forth.
7: Who would do that for you?
5: Her little sister.
6: What was her sister's name?
5: Alicia.
3: I carried their letters back and forth. Wendy would give one to me at home, and I'd see Michael in the park on the way to school. Then on the way home, he'd have a letter for me to take back to her.
1: Sounds pretty boring.
3: You're a boy. For me, I don't know. It's like I was part of something really special. It made my sister happy. But then...
2: Then what?
3: Something went wrong between them. There was tension. Wendy was miserable, and Michael seemed angry.
2: Do you know the cause?
5: I wanted to run away with Wendy. I asked her to elope and leave town. It was so hard for her. We fought about it in our letters. I realized much later that I was being unreasonable, even hot-headed, pressuring her like that. But all I could think about was how happy we'd be together. Finally, I gave her an ultimatum. I wrote her a letter telling her to meet me at the clock tower that night.
6: At 11:45.
5: That's right. I told her to meet me and we'd go off together. If she didn't meet me, then I would assume that she never wanted to marry me and we shouldn't see each other ever again. I'd leave Odyssey without her.
7: Wow.
5: I gave the letter to her sister.
3: I'll never forget that day. Wendy was in a horrible mood, crying and complaining. She was being really nasty to me and said some unkind things. The terrible part is that I don't remember what she said. All I remember is how angry I felt. There I was, running those letters back and forth, and she didn't appreciate it. I was furious by the time I saw Michael. When he gave me the letter, I almost told him to deliver it himself. I wish now that I had. But I took it, and on the way home, I decided I wasn't going to be their delivery girl anymore. So I tore the letter in half and shoved it into my coat pocket. Worse, I lied and told Wendy that Michael didn't show up at the park, so there was no letter.

0: Went to bed that night feeling really smug in my anger. I showed them.
1: I waited beneath the clock tower at 11:45. And for an hour after that, Wendy didn't show up.
0: At first, I didn't know what happened.
1: Mm-hmm.
0: Michael didn't come to the park the next day or any day after that. Wendy did nothing but cry.
1: Hmm.
0: I knew something was wrong. And after a few days, I remembered the torn-up note in my coat pocket. I sneaked away and pieced it together. Michael wanted Wendy to elope with him. They were to meet at the clock tower at 11:45 that night, or he'd leave her forever.
1: Oh, no.
0: I know. That's when I realized what I'd done. It was terrible. I panicked. I tore the letter up into a million tiny pieces and threw it into the dumpster. And I swore I would never tell anyone what happened.
2: Did you?
0: No. Not my parents, not my sister, no one. Ever. It's been my secret. I thought that life would go on and we'd all forget about it. Until now.
1: I haven't been back to Odyssey since that night. I went to work in Chicago and then a few years ago came to Connellsville. But I won't set foot in Odyssey again. I won't even deliver our flowers there.
2: So you don't know what became of Wendy?
1: No.
3: Or her sister, Alicia.
1: Her sister? Wait, do you know Alicia?
2: She's in Odyssey, working for City Hall.
3: Michael, she's at the center of this mystery.
1: But why?
0: I don't know why. That's what I can't figure out. Somehow someone knows what I did. That the anniversary is 20 years ago, and I'm now being tortured for it.
4: What's that?
2: Did you reset the clock? Why is it chiming?
4: No, I didn't. Is this normal, Alicia?
0: Nothing is normal anymore.
5: Yeah. I'm sorry to bother you again, but were any of you guys in the clock tower just now?
3: No.
5: Why do you ask? Because the door to the staircase is standing wide open.
2: Not again. Whoa, it's freak out time.
4: Let's look.
5: There doesn't seem to be anybody here.
2: No flowers, either.
5: Flowers?
4: Oh, they were placed around by the control panel.
0: Oh, I can't bear to look. This whole thing is making me a nervous wreck.
4: Oh, if it's distressing to you, Alicia, then stay here.
0: No. No, I'll come.
4: Very well.
2: Oh.
5: What is that?
4: Some sort of white headdress, but I'm not entirely sure if it's...
0: I know what it is.
4: Huh?
0: It's a wedding veil.
4: Oh.
0: Why is this happening to me?

0: backwards.
1: Oh, no.
2: Why is it doing that?
3: Quickly, I must get to the computer.
2: What's happening?
3: I'm doing my best to find out.
4: Sorry to bother you guys, but in case you haven't noticed, the clock hands are moving backwards.
3: Yes, Mr. Mayor, I'm investigating even now. This is very unusual. The computer program, the entire system, even the clock has started a countdown.
0: A countdown?
4: A countdown to what?
3: 11:45 tomorrow night.
5: This is a perplexing mystery. 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Our cast included Will Ryan, Zach Callison, Heather Simpson, and Katie Lee. 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
4: We're under a yellow warning for heat. Mix of sun and cloud today, windy and 35 degrees. The humidex 40, and today's UV index is 9 or very high. Partly cloudy tonight, risk of a thunderstorm and a low of 17. Tomorrow, sunny and a high of 29. On Tuesday, it'll be cloudy and 24 degrees, and then periods of rain for Wednesday with a high of 26. Current weather conditions can be found anytime on your Swift Current online app. I'm Judy Peters.

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Good morning. Welcome to worship this morning. Great to be back here again and good to have everybody here. Beautiful day we're having, so another beautiful day in worship as well. Welcome to those online. 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So we're going to be talking about Paul, and we're going to be talking about rest today. Announcements, although the announcements are updated on their website, but there's not a lot happening in this next little while, summer hours, but Levi Wills is going to be running the office for July and half of August, so please welcome him. The office hours is going to be Tuesdays and Thursdays from 9 to 3. So phone number's there, 773-4697. Venezuela earthquake, their CLWR definitely has a donation set up for emergency relief for those in Venezuela. Check out that website, clwr.org. There's lots of ways that you can help around the world. So, any announcements from the community? All right. There was silence. So, there's rest already. That's good. All right. I invite you to rise as you're either in body and or spirit as we follow through our confession and forgiveness. And think about it in the sense of how this might bring you rest. Blessed be the Holy Trinity, one God, who forgives all our sin, whose mercy endures forever. Amen. Almighty God, to whom all hearts are open, all desires known, and from whom no secrets are hid, cleanse the thoughts of our hearts by the inspiration of your Holy Spirit, that we may perfectly love you and worthily magnify your holy name through Jesus Christ our Lord. Amen. Amen. Let us confess our sin in the presence of God and of one another. Gracious God, have mercy on us. We confess that we have turned from you and given ourselves into the power of sin. We are truly sorry and humbly repent. In your compassion, forgive us our sins, known and unknown, things we have done and things we have failed to do. Turn us again to you and uphold us by your Spirit, so that we may live and serve you in newness of life through Jesus Christ, our Savior and Lord. Amen. God, who is rich in mercy, loved us even when we were dead to sin and made us alive together with Christ. By grace, you have been saved. In the name of Jesus Christ, your sins are forgiven. May the Almighty God strengthen you with power through the Holy Spirit, that Christ may live in your hearts through faith. Amen. Our gathering hymn, As We Gather at Your Table, number 522.

0: We're using setting one for Holy Communion today. It's on page 98 in the front of the red hymnal, or everything will be up on the screen. The grace of our Lord Jesus Christ, the love of God, and the communion of the Holy Spirit be with you all.
1: And also with you.
0: Our Kyrie.

0: Let us pray together our prayer of the day. You are great, O God, and greatly to be praised. You have made us for yourself, and our hearts are restless until they rest in you. Grant that we may believe in you, call upon you, know you, and serve you through your Son, Jesus Christ, our Savior and Lord. Amen. I invite you to be seated. We'll continue with our first reading. Thanks to Debbie for reading today.
1: Our first reading is taken from Genesis, the 24th chapter. So he said, I am Abraham's servant. The Lord has greatly blessed my master, and he has become wealthy. He has given him flocks and herds, silver and gold, male and female slaves, camels and donkeys. And Sarah, my master's wife, bore a son to my master when she was old, and he has given him all that he has. My master made me swear, saying, You shall not take a wife for my son from the daughters of the Canaanites in whose land I live, but you shall go to my father's house, to my kindred, and get a wife for my son. I came today to the spring and said, O Lord, God of my master Abraham, I know you will only make successful the way I am going. I am standing here by the spring of water. Let the young woman who comes out to draw, to whom I shall say, Please give me a little

0: water from your jar to drink. And who will say to me, drink, and I will draw for your camels also. Let her be the woman who the Lord has appointed for my master's son. Before I had finished speaking in my heart, there was Rebekah coming out with her water jar on her shoulder, and she went down to the spring and drew. I said to her, please let me drink. She quickly let down her jar from her shoulder and said, drink, and I will also water your camels. So I drank, and she also watered the camels. Then I asked her, whose daughter are you? She said, the daughter of Bethuel, Nahor's son, whom Micah bore to him. So I put the ring on her nose and the bracelets on her arms. Then I bowed my head and worshipped the Lord and blessed the Lord, the God of my master Abraham, who had led me by the right way to obtain the daughter of my master's kinsman for his son. Now then, if you will deal loyally and truly with my master, tell me, and if not, tell me, so that I may turn either to the right hand or to the left. And they called Rebekah and said to her, will you go with this man? She said, I will. So they sent away their sister Rebekah and her nurse, along with Abraham's servant and his men. And they blessed Rebekah and said to her, may you, our sister, become thousands of myriads. May your offspring gain possession of the gates of their foes. Then Rebekah and her maids rose up, mounted the camels, and followed the man, and the servant took Rebekah and went his way. Now Isaac had come from Beer Lahai-Roi and was sent to Negev. Isaac went out in the evening to walk in the field, and looking up, he saw camels coming. And Rebekah looked up, and when she saw Isaac, she slipped quickly from the camel and said to the servant, who is the man over there walking in the field to meet us? The servant said, it is my master. So she took her veil and covered herself. And the servant told Isaac all the things that he had done. Then Isaac brought her into his mother Sarah's tent. He took Rebekah, and she became his wife, and he loved her. So Isaac was comforted after his mother's death. The word of the Lord.
1: Thanks be to God.
0: And we will read Psalm 45 responsively. Hear, O daughter, consider and listen closely.
1: Forget your people and your father's house.
0: The king will desire your beauty.
1: He is your master, so bow before him.
0: The city of Tyre brings tribute.
1: The wealthiest of the people seek your favor.
0: All glorious is the princess as she enters.
1: Her gown is cloth of gold.
0: In embroidered apparel, she is brought to the king.
1: After her, the bridesmaids follow in procession.
0: With joy and gladness, they are brought.
1: And enter into the palace of the king.
0: In place of ancestors, O king, you shall have sons.
1: You shall make them princes over all the earth.
0: I will make your name to be remembered from one generation to another.
1: Therefore, nations will praise you forever and ever. Amen.
0: Our second reading is taken from Romans, the 7th chapter. I do not understand my own actions, for I do not do what I want, but I do the very thing I hate. Now, if I do what I do not want, I agree that the law is good. But in fact, it is no longer I who do it, but sin that dwells within me. For I know that the good does not dwell within me, that is, in my flesh. For the desire to do the good lies close at hand, but not the ability. For I do not do the good I want, but the evil I do not want is what I do. Now if I do what I do not want, it is no longer I who do it, but sin that dwells within me. So I find it to be a law that, when I want to do what is good, evil lies close at hand. For I delight in the law of God in my inmost self, but I see in my members another law at war with the law of my mind, making me captive to the law of sin that dwells in my members. Wretched person that I am, who will rescue me from this body of death? Thanks be to God through Jesus Christ our Lord. So then, with my mind I am enslaved to the law of God, but with my flesh I am enslaved to the law of sin. The word of the Lord.
1: Thanks be to God. Would you read that twice as fast now, please, Debbie? No, I'm just kidding. I invite you to rise in body and or spirit for our gospel acclamation, the Alleluia.

The Holy Gospel according to Matthew, the 11th chapter. Glory to you, O Lord. 11:16. But to what will I compare this generation? It is like children sitting in the marketplaces and calling to one another. We played the flute for you, and you did not dance. We wailed, and you did not mourn. For John came neither eating nor drinking, and they say, he has a demon. The Son of Man came eating and drinking, and they say, look, a glutton and a drunkard, a friend of tax collectors and sinners. Yet wisdom is vindicated by her deeds. At that time Jesus said, I thank you, Father, Lord of heaven and earth, because you have hidden these things from the wise and the intelligent and have revealed them to infants. Yes, Father, for such was your gracious will. All things have been handed over to me by my Father. And no one knows the Son except the Father. And no one knows the Father except the Son, and anyone to whom the Son chooses to reveal him. Come to me, all you that are weary and carrying heavy burdens, and I will give you rest. Take my yoke upon you and learn from me, for I am gentle and humble in heart, and you will find rest for your souls. For my yoke is easy and my burden is light. This is the gospel of our Lord. Praise to you, O Christ. I invite you to be seated. You ever had one of those mornings? I switched to decaf. It's crazy, you know, we're talking about rest for the soul today, but, you know, there's mornings where, you know, we get flustered, lots of things on our mind, things aren't going right. There can be lots of different things going on. And let's say you're getting ready for church this morning, and I can't find anything to wear. I slept in. I don't like this, and I'm tired, and I'm not thinking right. I'm late, and I'm skipping breakfast, or I spilled my milk, and it's all going to naught. But have you ever noticed when you're trying to do things in a hurry and get going really quickly? It's worse. Oh yeah, it's worse. It's way worse. It takes twice as long. It's ridiculous how we do that. But it takes twice as long when you're really just trying to hurry. And it takes a bit of intentionality to slow it down a little bit. Just slow it down. I'm going to reflect on the Genesis text here first. So, Isaac needs a wife. And off goes the servant to find Isaac a wife. Rebecca, actually. We have a Rebecca. Yes. Namesake. The idea, I mean, there would have been I don't know about you, but there would have been 1,000 things going through my mind of, really? I got to go where and do what?

Right? It takes confidence in that. It takes a certain assurance, a grounding, I think, as well. Yes, there's a lot of difference when I go off to do something with the Lord's guidance or my own will, my own guidance, my own desires, right? So there's a way of being through all of this. And Paul, I jokingly asked Debbie to read it faster. Paul's in a loop, right? I do what I don't want to do, and I can't do what I want to do, and why is it that I can't do, and my mind is running, and you go, okay, Paul, just settle down for a little while here. But what's the final words of that text? Does anybody remember the final words of text? What does Paul finally come around to? But thanks be to God. Yeah, go ahead, Debbie, read it. You've got it. It's okay. It shouldn't put pressure on you. Yes, thanks be to God through Jesus Christ our Lord, who has set me free, right? Paul's in there. Paul's always under a bit of, I don't know, oppression, if you want to say that. They're always trying to challenge him on who he is and what he's teaching in that time frame. And, you know, same with Jesus. They're challenging him. I mean, you come and you eat with tax collectors. You're a glutton and a drunkard, they call him. Trying to tear it down, right? Trying to tear it down. So, what tears you down? Or what is tearing you down? There's lots of different things in the world that can speak to us and tear us down. We could have enemies out there. We could have our own thoughts, like Paul, tearing us down.

We could have doubts about what God is doing in the world, and it carves away at our faith. Where is God in the world? Why do I continue on? It's chaotic. It's stressful. It causes anxiety. Where do I go? Which direction do I go? What do I do? Rest in peace, boiling water. You will be missed. Okay, the doctor says, I have bad news for you. You'll have to take one of these pills every day for the rest of your life. But doctor, you have given me only 3 pills. I told you it was bad news. A mosquito came buzzing up and landed on me and said, I just need a place to rest and maybe a bite to eat. And I said, I feel you. I feel you. Oh, yes. The wages of life, the fury of life, the storms of life come to us. It's not always easy to just stay grounded and to look to God in Christ. But that's exactly what Paul did in this text, and exactly what Jesus is inviting us into today. Come, and I will give you rest. Come, and I will give you rest. The idea of this rest. So, let's say we're back in the morning getting ready for church, but we stop, take a few breaths, we pray, get centered, get going again. Okay, back on track again. This is what Christ offers us in our lives, that sense of there's being at peace with who we are. Even Paul's struggling with that, being at peace at who we are, because each one of us, each one of you, you are intentionally done by

There's an intentionality there. Everything we experience in life might not be what God has deemed that needs to be. I'm not much of a, I can't even get the right word, you know, where everything's predestination. I'm not much of a predestination person. But rather that the rest that Christ offers is what can help us through these storms of life, right? The storms of life come, the waters can wash over, but Christ is there forever. Jesus says, come, my yoke is easy, my burden is light. And so in the same way, when we come, not when we come, but when Christ comes to say to us, take my rest, take up my rest, take up my burden. Because what I offer, yes, I've taken on the burden, I have overcome. And what I offer you is freedom from the powers that be. I offer you freedom from the stress of the world. I offer you freedom that of things that would try to control you. And so you can be set free from those things, right? Be at peace with those things. And then it brings us to a new way of thinking. One of the things that was... in the announcements today, I mean, CLWR doing some stuff with Venezuela, that type of a thing. There's a lot of things that go on in the world, but at the same time, there are things that, how should I say that? Our rootedness in Christ and our certainty in Christ causes us to be able to do things we otherwise wouldn't have been able to do. My brother's granddaughter, that's my great niece. The other day we were roasting wieners over the fire, you know, at their place, and having a bit of a bonfire and a wiener roast. And my brother says to my great niece, he says to her, you know, you're a bit of a firebug, aren't you? She was just constantly in and out. She's 11, you know, so constantly in and out of the fire and always, as kids will do, right, waving sticks around and all those things you shouldn't do. But anyway, and he says to her, you're a bit of a firebug, aren't you? And she was flitting around. She says, yes,

like we're calm sometimes, but having that groundedness, what Christ can do is set us free for all kinds of other things in the world, right? And so our vocation, our busyness, all becomes about who in Christ God is, who Christ is for us to set us free. This is what Christ came to do, right? Set us free, empower us for the sake of others who are not at rest. To offer rest. To welcome in rest. To strive for justice and peace when others do not have it. You know, walk along beside them so they too might have the opportunity of rest and peace. This is what God gives us. And Christ talks about this yoke, you know, this yoke, but it's not a yoke. We talk about the stoles as representing the yoke of Christ. You know, when we're ordained, we talk about the stoles being that yoke. They're not heavy, right? They're not heavy. And the life of ministry and serving God is a privilege in and of itself, so the burden isn't heavy, and yet there's lots to do, right? There's lots to do, and so that this is what Christ does for us is to take the burden off of out of our hearts, out of our minds, and to set us free and set us forth. May Christ enter into you now, maybe the summertime, where you maybe have a chance to do some resting, maybe do some holidaying, some time meditating, reading. May Christ be with you. May Christ be upon you. The Holy Spirit be in you and give you peace, give you the rest you need, the comfort for your soul. And may it also empower you for the world around. Amen. Our hymn of the day, I Heard the Voice of Jesus Say, number 611. I invite you to rise in either body and or spirit.

0: Together, let us confess the words of the Apostles' Creed, our faith, to bring us a sense of rest and grounding. I believe in God, the Father Almighty, creator of heaven and earth. I believe in Jesus Christ, God's only Son, our Lord, who was conceived by the Holy Spirit, born of the Virgin Mary, suffered under Pontius Pilate, was crucified, died, and was buried. He descended to the dead. On the third day he rose again. He ascended into heaven. He is seated at the right hand of the Father, and he will come to judge the living and the dead. I believe in the Holy Spirit, the Holy Catholic Church, the communion of saints, the forgiveness of sins, the resurrection of the body, and the life everlasting. Amen. The peace of Christ be with you always.
1: And also with you.
0: Let us share a sign of that peace with one another. Peace be with you, Wayne. Peace be with you, Arlie. Trusting in God's steadfast love for all God has made, let us pray for the church, the world, and all of creation. Using God of grace, hear our prayer. God, our unity, your church flourishes in different languages, cultures, and movements. Grant us wisdom to discern when our yokes are too heavy, that we may live and serve in the freedom of your rest. God of grace, God, our life giver, we grieve the pains placed upon our common home through war and neglect. What you have lovingly crafted, guide us to lovingly tend. God of grace, God of God, our freedom, you are no tyrant, but bring peace. As our nation celebrates Canada Day, teach us our part in announcing peace for future generations. God of grace, God, our comfort, liberate all in our community who are captive to fear, who have become isolated or ill, who are in any need. We pray especially for Connie Angel, Arnold Lang, Shirley Wengel, Isabella Sunby, Carl Anderson, Shaden Wentworth, Margaret Cram, Danae Unger, Lauren Arnott, Chelsea Erickson, and Calvin Stryker. In our care facilities, Artis Wall, Jean Garthus, Drinda Koenig, Val Morstead, Tracy Moan, Val Reed, Ted Reeves, Shirley Fraser, Evelyn Senft, Georgia Bratfold, Harvey Manti, Danny Fair, Louise Bush, Irene Sunby, Faye Silser, Clara Unger, Les Penner, Helen McGovern, Kathy Berg, Agnes Wagner, Don Lepke, Larry and Charlene Friesen, Del Arndt, Edna Hopke, Mabel Kendall, Marlilis Bush, Ruby Lind, Doreen Kerbison, Ansgar Tinning, Alan Sunby, and Louise Taylor. We pray, O God, that you continue to be with them. God of grace. For those celebrating birthdays and anniversaries, Debbie Horvey, Grayson Unger, Judy Christensen, Riley Straub, Abby Slutton, Dominic Curry, Eunice Mork, Darren Schwartz, Heather Hayes, Glenda and Ken Carlton, Jason and Deb Steinley, Evan and Carolyn Emberingham, Ryan and Jennifer Pluis, Bob and Arlie Neufeld, Lori and Barry Regeer, Stuart and Leslie Deerland, Kelsey and Kendra Brandt. O God, may rest be upon all these your people, and the gift of love continue to grow. God of grace. We pray in our ministerial today for the Swift Current Ministerial Chaplaincy, and we continue to pray for Bob and Russ, who continue to lead up our chaplaincy. God of grace. God, our guide, we do not always have the strength to do the good we wish to do. Free us from the cycles of violence that bind us, that all know your liberation. God of grace. God, our home, you model freedom through the love shared across communities of trust and goodwill. As we remember those now gone to eternal rest,

We thank you for the gifts of life together. God of grace, we offer this time of silence for all those prayers upon our hearts this day. God of grace, grateful for your abundant provision and trusting in your goodness, O God, we cast all our cares upon you through the abundant grace of Jesus Christ, our Savior and Lord. Amen. Our offering, as we receive our offering, I invite you to rise in body and or spirit. We leave one plate at the back. We don't pass the plate, but we leave one plate at the back and bring one forward as our offering. So we sing, Let the Vineyards.

0: Let us pray together. Holy God, gracious and merciful, you bring forth food from the earth and nourish your whole creation. Turn our hearts toward those who hunger in any way, that all may know your care, and prepare us now to feast on the bread of life, Jesus Christ, our Savior and Lord. Amen. As we prepare for Holy Communion today, also on those at home, online, joining us, get your elements ready also. We continue with our great thanksgiving. The Lord be with you. Lift up your hearts.
1: We lift them to the Lord.
0: Let us give thanks to the Lord our God.
1: It is right to give our thanks and
0: praise. It is indeed right, our duty and our joy, that we should at all times and in all places give thanks and praise to you, Almighty and merciful God, through our Savior Jesus Christ, who on this day overcame death and the grave, and by his glorious resurrection opened to us the way of everlasting life. And so with all the choirs of angels, with the church on earth and the hosts of heaven, we praise your name and join their unending hymn.

Holy God, holy and mighty, holy and immortal, you we praise and glorify, you we worship and adore. You formed the earth from chaos, you encircled the globe with air, you created fire.

for warmth and light. You nourished the lands with water. You molded us in your image, and with mercy higher than the mountains, with grace deeper than the seas, you blessed the Israelites and cherished them as your own. That also we, estranged and dying, might be adopted to live in your spirit, you called to us through the life and death of Jesus. In the night in which he was betrayed, our Lord Jesus took bread, gave thanks, broke it, gave it to his disciples, saying, "Take and eat. This is my body given for you. Do this for the remembrance of me." And again, after supper, he took the cup, gave thanks, gave it to all to drink, saying, "This cup is the new covenant in my blood, shed for you and for all people for the forgiveness of sin. Do this for the remembrance of me." Together as the body of Christ, we proclaim the Lord's death until he comes. Christ has died. Christ is risen. Christ will come again. With this bread and cup, we remember your Son, the firstborn of your new creation. We remember his life lived for others, and his death and resurrection, which renews the face of the earth. We await his coming when, with the world made perfect through your wisdom, all our sins and sorrows will be no more. Amen. Come, Lord Jesus. Holy God, holy and merciful, holy and compassionate, send upon us and this meal your Holy Spirit, whose breath revives us for life, whose fire rouses us to love. Enfold in your arms all who share this holy food. Nurture in us the fruits of the Spirit, that we may be a living tree, sharing your bounty with all the world. Amen. Come, Holy Spirit. Holy and benevolent God, receive our prayers and petitions as Jesus received the cry of the needy, and fill us with your blessing until, needy no longer and bound to you in love, we feast forever in the triumph of the Lamb, through whom all glory and honor is yours, O God, O Living One, with the Holy Spirit in your holy church, now and forever. Amen. Let us pray together the prayer our Savior taught us. Our Father in heaven, hallowed be your name. Your kingdom come, your will be done on earth as in heaven. Give us today our daily bread. Forgive us our sins as we forgive those who sin against us. Save us from the time of trial and deliver us from evil. For the kingdom, the power, and the glory are yours, now and forever. Amen. These are the gifts of God for the people of God. Thanks be to God. And let us sing the Lamb of God. I don't know who the server is, but welcome you up.

All are welcome to this meal. This is Christ bringing rest and peace and comfort for your souls. Come, all you who are weary. At home as well, you're welcome to join us as we share this meal together. We have gluten-free bread, and we have grape juice also, and along with the bread and wine. If you want gluten-free bread or grape juice, please indicate that by raising your index finger. We're going to be coming up down the middle. Our ushers will guide you down the middle, and we'll come back down the side. I invite you to be seated, and we'll sing our communion hymn softly and tenderly. Jesus is calling.

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The blood of Christ shed for you. The blood of Christ shed for you. The blood of Christ shed for you. The blood of Christ shed for you. The blood of Christ shed for you. The blood of Christ shed for you. The blood of Christ shed for you. The blood of Christ shed for you. The blood of Christ shed for you. The blood of Christ shed for you. The blood of Christ shed for you. The blood of Christ shed for you. Wine's okay? The blood of Christ shed for you. 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The blood of Christ shed for you. The blood of Christ shed for you.

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The blood of Christ shed for you. The blood of Christ shed for you. The blood of Christ shed for you. The blood of Christ shed for you. The blood of Christ shed for you. The blood of Christ shed for you. The blood of Christ shed for you. The blood of Christ shed for you. The blood of Christ shed for you. The blood of Christ shed for you. The blood of Christ. I invite you to rise in body and or spirit. And now, may the body and blood of our Lord and Savior Jesus Christ strengthen you and give you peace and offer you God's grace and rest. In the name of Jesus Christ, our Savior and Lord. Amen. Our post-communion canticle, Now Lord, page 112.

Let us pray together our post-communion prayer. O God, we give you thanks that you have set before us this feast, the body and blood of your Son. By your Spirit, strengthen us to serve all in need and to give ourselves away as bread for the hungry, through Jesus Christ our Lord. Amen. Receive this blessing. Gracious God, loving all your family with a mother's tender care, as you sent the angel to feed Elijah with heavenly bread, as you sent a servant to find a spouse, assist those who set forth to share your word and sacrament with those who are sick, homebound, and imprisoned. In your love and care, nourish and strengthen those who receive the sacrament, and give us all the comfort of your abiding presence through the body and blood of your Son, Jesus Christ our Lord. Amen. Our sending hymn, Lord of All Hopefulness, number 765.

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1: Our struggle is not against flesh and blood. Our struggle is not against other people. Instead, it is against the spiritual forces of evil in the heavenly realms. That's from a 2,000-year-old letter written by a man named Paul. He was a leader among the earliest followers of Jesus Christ. And it's one of the many truths of the Christian faith that I am inclined to forget, and I need to be reminded of regularly. It's easy for me to imagine that my struggle is against other people. People right in front of me, people whom I see as in my way or in competition with because we're struggling against each other for scarce resources, or these people are trying to thwart my will or wreck my plans or rain on my parade. And I forget that our real struggle is not against each other. No matter how far apart we are on the political spectrum or how differently we see the world, other people are never the real enemy, the Bible tells me. Our struggle is against the unseen spiritual forces of evil, led by a powerful supernatural spiritual agent the Bible calls the devil, who wants to destroy me and separate me from God, and separate you from God and us from each other. So I need to be reminded, because like you, I'm a child of the modern world, which has taught me to take seriously only the things that I can buy and sell and measure and manipulate. And since the devil is none of those, not something I can buy or sell or measure or manipulate, I'm inclined not to take him seriously. And I'm guessing it's the same for you. So today, I am inviting you to contemplate an image with me. It's an image from a different time, an earlier time, a time that tended to take the devil more seriously. This image that I'm speaking of was engraved on a flat copper plate about the size and shape of a standard sheet of paper. It was etched into the copper with stunning technical precision more than 500 years ago by one of the greatest artists in German history, Albrecht

0: Durer.
1: The piece is called Night. Night spelled with a K, like knight in shining armor. Night, death, and the devil. If you've never seen the engraving, it's only an internet search away. You could open your web browser up right now if you wanted and find the image on the internet. Search Durer, spelled D-U-R-E-R, then Night with a K, death, devil. If you see the profile of a lone knight riding on horseback, that's probably it. And if you don't have internet access right now, just imagine it with me. Now, if you found a high resolution of the image, you can zoom in on the bottom left corner and see the artist's signature mark, AD, which stands for Albrecht Dürer, and above that, the year that he engraved it, 1513. If you zoom out again, you can see that the focus of the engraving is the lone knight and his horse. The two of them majestically fill the scene. Now, in the year 1513, I'm told that there weren't a lot of functionally employed knights left in the German principalities where Dürer was from. Changes in tactics and weapons had made knights mostly ineffective as a military instrument of power. But the image of a heavily armed horseman was still important, kind of like how there aren't a lot of real cowboys left anymore, but you still see country western singers don the signature hat and boots. It's all about the image, the appearance of being something people admire. So also, knights in Dürer's day often represented the best ideals of the cultural rebirth that Europe was experiencing, the Renaissance, or the Renaissance, as Mr. Stewart, my 11th grade history teacher, used to say it. This was a time of great discovery and invention. Think about Leonardo da Vinci and Christopher Columbus and the New World and Ferdinand Magellan and his quest to circumnavigate the globe. All of that was happening in Dürer's generation. Now, when I look closely at the knight in Dürer's etching, I can't decide if he's confident or just cocky. He kind of looks like George Clooney, actually. From head to toe, he's covered in custom-fit armor with a heavy sword holstered to his hip. In his left hand, he's holding the reins of the horse. In his right hand, he casually holds a spear, or maybe it's a lance, resting on his shoulder. Steely-eyed, calm, determined, accompanied by his shaggy hound. You can see the dog there underneath the horse. The knight is undaunted as he leads his noble steed along a narrow pass, flanked by barren banks and overshadowed by gnarled, leafless trees. And in the darkness, you can just make out two menacing specters hovering near him, waiting to converge on the knight. The knight seems unconcerned, though. With all that armor and weaponry, he knows he can handle anything. Or maybe he's just distracted, like he's got a pair of earbuds in under his helmet. When I was in the military, I had a boss, a commander, as we called them. And he could have been a knight in shining armor. I remember watching him mount the stage at his change of command ceremony, clad in service dress, brandishing a chest full of medals. I thought he could handle anything. He had blonde hair, bright eyes, a winning smile. He'd been promoted to lieutenant colonel after only 16 years in the service, promoted ahead of his peers twice. Even when his boss, the base commander, was breathing fire about the latest hot issue, our commander, he stayed calm and cool and collected. Nothing rattled him. I was sure he'd be a general one day. He set an example, and I wanted to follow him. You may have not been in the military, but there's probably some courageous person you've admired like that. A hardworking mother who always made sacrifices for her family, who cared for and nurtured not just her own children, but everybody she met. Or a seasoned coach who bravely led his team through dark days and on to new heights of winning seasons and

well-deserved championships. If we still have knights today, it's people like these shimmering in their armor. People who seem like they can handle anything. But look again at Dürer's etching, or imagine it. If you consider it more carefully, it appears that our knight's armor won't do him any good. Like his confidence is foolishness because death stands before him and the devil is on his tail and he doesn't even see it coming. Dürer depicts the devil emerging out of the darkness behind the knight as a half-deranged hybrid creature, part wolf, part wild boar with a single rhinoceros horn coming out of one side of his head, his alligator snout hanging open, teeth bared, salivating, greedy to devour his game. But also, the devil doesn't need to be in any hurry. He's been

captivating, greedy to devour his game. But also, the devil doesn't need to be in any hurry. He's been honing his craft with stunning technical precision for thousands of years. He knows all the chinks in your armor. You can just barely see his arm reaching out for the knight, ready to sink his talons in. He knows his opportunity will come. It's only a matter of time. And time is running out for our knight. The devil will make him stumble and fall. Then death will swallow him whole. Dürer depicts death as a rotting cadaver with worm-eaten flesh still clinging to his bones, his lidless eyes staring vacantly at the night. Death holds an hourglass, symbolic of the sands of time that are slipping away from all of us. These two, death and the devil, they work together. A 1-2 punch to corrupt, spoil, and undo everything our knight stands for. And he doesn't even see it coming. I didn't see it coming. The news about my old commander. I remember where I was when I got the word that he had committed suicide. He had just retired from the military and had started another job. I don't know what it was that led him to take his life. Struggles with his marriage, maybe, alcohol, pressures of a new career, the aimlessness that you feel when you step away from your life's work. It could have been any of those, or all of them. Death and the devil doing their work. That hardworking mother, who seemed like she had it all together, she struggled behind closed doors with depression and rage. And only her children suffered the fallout. That respected coach shocked everyone when the stories about his abuses surfaced. And not one of these brave knights fell so far yesterday that you or I couldn't fall further tomorrow. There's a skull etched at the bottom corner of Dürer's copper plate that reminds us, that mocks us. Your armor cannot protect you. But if you zoom out further, there's another way to see this image. Down here in the Valley of Death's shadow, everything looks hopeless, doomed. But lift your eyes up above the dark valley. Up there on the ridgeline, you can see a mighty fortress. When I first looked at Dürer's etching of the knight, I didn't even notice it. It just blended in up there with the gnarled, spindly tree limbs, but it's there. And once you see it, you cannot unsee it. A mighty fortress. And in that mighty fortress, there is a king who chose this knight for this mission. And now we can see that the strength of this soldier is not in his appearance, but in his Lord, who called him and commissioned him. I mentioned those famous words from the Apostle Paul, who said our struggle is not against flesh and blood, but against the spiritual forces of evil. That passage comes from his letter to the Ephesians. Earlier in the letter, Paul called to mind the God-forsaken death of our King Jesus. See, God had commissioned Jesus, his son, to leave his throne and enter the fray into battle against the cosmic powers of this present darkness. And Jesus did battle, not with the weapons of this world, but with the word of God's truth, words spoken in love. Jesus fought valiantly, but it appeared that God abandoned even him into the hands of death and the devil. And they had their way with him. Just like they've done and will do to every other brave knight, they knocked him off his horse, robbed him of his work, and buried him in the ground. But God, says Paul in Ephesians chapter 1, by the strength of his might, God raised him from the dead
and seated him at the right hand in the heavenly places, far above every rule and authority and power and dominion. And

above every name that can be named, not only in this age, but in the age to come, God put all things under the feet of Jesus and gave him as head over all things for the church, which is his body, the fullness of him who fills all in all. Jesus has triumphed over the powers of death and hell, and he has pledged himself to be your protector, to be the armor that you put on. God seated Jesus in heaven, but that does not mean he's removed from our battles. He fills all things in heaven and on earth. He is with us. His spirit lives in us. We are members of his body. Our king does not sit with folded hands in some castle in the clouds. He exercises his dominion and power for us. All things must serve him and obey him, even death, even the devil. The armor that he gives, it doesn't appear to be worth much. It doesn't shimmer. It doesn't shine. You can't buy it or sell it, measure it or manipulate it, but it counts for everything because Christ himself is your armor. His word, his truth, his righteousness, his peace, his presence. Albrecht Dürer, the genius Renaissance artist, was also a man of deep faith, devoted follower of Jesus Christ. He once wrote, "Christ Jesus is the Son of God, the highest power who can do all things

is the eternal life. Into whomsoever Christ comes, he lives, and himself lives in Christ. Therefore, all things are in Christ, good things. And there is nothing good in us except it becomes good in Christ. In Christ, we can see Dürer's etching differently. We can see the world differently. Time is running out for death, because death has lost his greatest prize. The Son of God is risen from the dead and will reign forever. Death is harmless, half decomposed, defeated. The same goes for his partner, the devil. He is desperate. He knows his schemes will be exposed and brought into the light. He tries to wound the night, but his efforts are doomed. This night has been pardoned and claimed by our King. He already shares in the indestructible life to come. He is out of the devil's reach. I look again at the night. He still looks a little like George Clooney, but now I don't see him as cocky or unconcerned about the danger around him. He goes forward humbly and confidently in God's strength. His confidence isn't in himself, but in his Lord and protector. And no sin, no mistake, no failure, no devil, not even death can stand in the way. There's been much speculation about who is the inspiration behind Dürer's night. Maybe it was some great hero, a famous saint, a prince, a politician, a prominent leader in the church. But it's likely that the inspiration was closer to home. During the years Dürer was completing this etching, his mother lived with him. His father had died recently, and Dürer took his mother in to care for her. Dürer had great love and admiration for his mother. She had given birth to 18 children, several of whom died as children. Dürer's mother cared for her family through plagues and poverty, yet, he said, she bore no malice, and I cannot enough praise her good works and the compassion she showed to all. That year, while he was finishing his etching, Dürer's mother was struck with an illness that eventually took her life at the age of 63. Dürer was with her when she died, and there was nothing romantic about it. He said that she died hard, and it appeared as though she saw something dreadful when it happened. Death smote her, two great strokes to the heart, and she departed with pain, he wrote later. Death and the devil had taken another brave knight. Before she died, Dürer's mother told him that she feared death much. But she said that to come before God, she feared not. And it was God who was with her when she faced death. Her name was Barbara, and to speak of God was ever her greatest delight, Dürer wrote. Whenever he went out or came into the house, her saying was always, "Go in the name of Christ." Perhaps the night in Dürer's engraving doesn't stand for just one person, and maybe we shouldn't see him as the lone knight at all, because in Christ, we go out together. Each of us a small but important part of the body of Christ, created in Christ for community, sent on a mission for the Savior. Together, we stand firm. Like Paul says it in Ephesians chapter 6. Finally, you all be strong in the Lord and in his mighty power. Put on the full armor of God, so that you all can take your stand against the devil's schemes. Because our struggle is not against flesh and blood, but against the rulers, against the authorities, against the powers of this present darkness, against the spiritual forces of evil in the heavenly realms. Therefore, put on the full armor of God, so that when the day of evil comes, you may be able to stand your ground. And having done everything to stand firm, then, with the belt of truth

0: buckled around your waist, and with the breastplate of righteousness in place, and with your feet fitted with the readiness that comes from the gospel, the good news of peace. In addition to all this, take up the shield of faith with which you are able to extinguish all the fiery arrows of the evil one. Take the helmet of salvation and the sword of the Spirit, which is the Word of God. And pray. Pray in the Spirit on all occasions with all kinds of prayers and requests. With this in mind, be alert and always keep on praying for all the saints. Pray also for me, that whenever I open my mouth, words may be given me, so that I will fearlessly make known the mystery of the gospel, for which I am an ambassador in chains. Pray that I may declare it boldly, as I should. In the name of Jesus, amen.
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0: now Dr. Ziegler invites you to join him in praying the Lord's Prayer.
1: Taught by Jesus and trusting in his promises, we are bold to pray. Our Father who art in heaven, hallowed be thy name. Thy kingdom come, thy will be done, on earth as it is in heaven. Give us this day our daily bread, and forgive us our trespasses as we forgive those who trespass against us. And lead us not into temptation, but deliver us from the evil one. For thine is the kingdom and the power and the glory forever and ever. Amen. Receive the blessing of the Lord. The Lord bless you and keep you. The Lord make his face shine on you and be gracious to you. The Lord look upon you with his favor and give you peace. Amen.
0: 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Our guest speaker will be Dr. Glenn Nielsen with a message titled, From Groans to Glory. I'm Mark Eicher. This has been a presentation of Lutheran Hour Ministries.

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We'll take care of the music and the local info. 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
2: We're under a yellow warning for heat. Mix of sun and cloud today, windy and 35 degrees. The Humidex 40. And today's UV index is 9 or very high. Partly cloudy tonight, risk of a thunderstorm and a low of 17. Tomorrow, sunny and a high of 29. On Tuesday, it'll be cloudy and 24 degrees. And then periods of rain for Wednesday with a high of 26. Current weather conditions can be found anytime on your Swift Current online app. I'm Judy Peters.

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1: The morning sun shines on the gleaming hide of a muscular ranch horse. The aroma of bacon and coffee drifts from the wood cook stove at a cow camp. Silver spurs jingle as the men and women of the West get set for another day in the saddle. From the heart of Canada's finest ranching country, this is the Spirit of the West with rancher and horse trainer Hugh McLennan and his collection of music, poetry, and conversations with the folks who live and work with horses and cattle in the Spirit of the West.
2: Well, most of the cows and calves and bulls and heifers and steers have been trailed up to the summer ranges where the grass is still looking okay. And this time of year reminds me of years ago when this program was young, and I was too. I was driving truck, starting colts, looking for after our own cow herd with Billy, and doing some day riding for the neighbors. And this week's Cowboy Poetry Spotlight has something to do with that subject.
3: Starting some colts will get you your jolts. Feeding some calves will cut your dollars to half.
2: Yeah, I think you'll enjoy that one. And on the Rangeland News, we'll update the latest cattle price forecasts.
4: We didn't make any change to our 2027 steer price forecast.
2: And if you were here last week, no doubt you really enjoyed the Canadian music legend Nathan Tinkham and his great stories. And Nathan is back for more this week.
5: I got gobsmacked, and I got dry gulched. I got, you know, and then, you know, then I find myself at this stage of the game.
2: On the Urban Saddles and Western Wear horse training file, a listener has a question, wanted to know how to use a get-down line. Well, I'll try and explain. And I have really been blessed over the years with good horses, great country to ride in, a wonderful partner to ride with. And so often after getting saddled up and heading out the gate on a clear mountain morning, this song comes to mind.

0: Ah, the super talented Ranger Doug Green and Riders in the Sky. Well, a lot of lifelong musicians I know have been driven by a passion for the music. Kind of like working cowboys that have the skills they could use in any situation, but they continue to do what they love. And that's the way with Canada's Nathan Tinkham. Started out as a street musician, and he has played for some of the biggest and best in the business, and his story continues today.
1: And so I got out to Alberta, and then suddenly I could see my way clear. It was short after that. I got working with Ian, and I could see the opportunity. But every step of the way, I wanted to be a street musician, and I made my living at it. And then I heard about this bar band thing, and I said, "What? So you go out and play, and then they give you money?" And they go, "Yeah." So well, where do I sign up?
2: Case open on the sidewalk.
1: Yeah. Yeah. So you go out and you play 4 hours in a night, and they give you $35. Wow. Well, I thought this is for me, and so I ended up putting together a bar band, and all throughout the whole thing, it all evolved, and then playing in Alberta and with Ian and the Great Western Orchestra and then Cindy and I, and it just, and then I finally had the courage to start writing, and so that opened up a whole new world for me. And so I find it to be a rather enviable spot now. I'm at this age and I have these skills, but my house is paid off. I can really approach this to do the things I want to do.
2: Yeah.
1: It doesn't have to be, I got to get a gig because...
2: Oh, I know, because the mortgage payment's coming up and car payment's due or the pickup.
1: And so now, as long as I don't spend much money, so I have to put my money where my mouth is, in the sense of, well, if I'm going to say I'm going to write songs and work in my studio, well, I still have to do that.
2: Yeah.
1: I can't just say, well, I'm going to do that. I still have to do that. So that's my thing. Another thing I'm doing, and this will be of interest to you. 20 years ago, I wrote a one-man show on Wolf Carter. And it was for a tour with a group, opening for a group called Quartet. And it was for the Trail Riders of the Canadian Rockies. So I've had this thing. Sporadically, I go out and I do this show. I'm rewriting this now. This is when I go home. I have 2 months with, until this play gets presented. And I'm working with an actress who's going to be my drama coach. And I'm rewriting this thing. It's about Wolf Carter, the greatest Canadian guy of all. And so that's my next thing. I did work in musical theater for a Patsy Cline show because I played the lap steel guitar. I got hired. Oh. This whole other world.
2: Yeah.
1: And this is this is Vancouver, top-notch stuff. And, very demanding, precise work, but I got to work with actors and stuff for a few years.

0: And so this is, you know, my next evolution, my next reinvention is.
1: Next, Nathan has much more to say about the Canadian treasure Wilf Carter when the Spirit of the West continues right after this.
2: Now, back to Spirit of the West on Country 1490.
1: Welcome back to the Spirit of the West. Nathan Tinkham has worked with many of the finest performers anywhere, and when I asked him who his musical hero was, well, the answer might have surprised some folks.
0: Shamefully. When's the last time you heard that name mentioned? Wilf Carter.
3: Well, yeah.
0: You know, I mean, he died 20 years ago. Ian told me he figured that Wilf Carter had a bigger influence on music than Elvis.
3: That's quite possible.
0: You know,
3: Don Edwards told me the same thing.
0: Yeah. And Ramblin' Jack Elliott once told me, he said, that Woody Guthrie, he said, come here, I want to play you something. And he put a Wilf Carter record on, and he played part of it. And then he said, that guy could have been the greatest of them all if he hadn't gone commercial. But Jack figured that that Woody was jealous.
3: Wow.
0: You know, and
3: that could be.
0: And well, I know, like Wilf and Hank Snow they were friends and good friends, but there was a thing that was between them, and I think what it was, like, Hank was the bigger star, but Wilf really was the guy, the grassroots people.
3: Yeah,
0: he was the guy that the grassroots people in. Of a certain age, any farmer that sings, you scratch them
3: as Wilf Carter.
0: Sing like Wilf. Yeah. They play like Wilf. Yeah. And so when I go out and tour this thing, you know, there's a lot of people in, you know, people say, who comes to your shows? I say, well, it's old people bringing their parents.
3: And, that's right. Eh?
0: And, you know, but this is like, they're just joyous at this because this is their thing. Yeah. They don't care about Taylor Swift. They don't care about any of this bro country stuff or whatever. And so when I get to do these shows, like in rural Saskatchewan or whatever, Wilf is their man. Yeah. And they are so happy, you know, to have him.
3: Yeah. Well, that takes me back to when I was, and I'm a few years older than you are, but I grew up, of course, listening to that stuff and listening to Wilf Carter. And you're just thinking about how, you know, what a tradition of Western-flavored country music with some folk influences we've had for so long in Western Canada. When I was a little kid, I listened to Stu Davis on the radio. I mean, I couldn't wait to get home from school to listen to Saddle Your Worries to a Cowboy Song and Yodel Your Troubles Away.
0: Yeah.
3: And then he would bring on 8-year-old Dwayne, his son. First thing I heard him sing was Candy Kisses.
0: Yeah.
3: Well, dream came true a few years ago, I had to be on stage with Dwayne Stewart, Stu Davis' son. And, boy, the memories and the stories. And it goes back, and then it comes all the way up in through guys like yourself and David Wilkie and Gary Felgard and, Cindy Church, of course, the great Western Orchestra, and wonderful keyboard player.
0: Stu McDougall?
3: Stuart McDougall.
0: Yeah.
3: I mean, wow.
1: And at this point, I just cannot pass up the opportunity to play one from Nathan's Hero.

0: Well, I guess that's a good fit with the Stampede going full swing right now. And my great bass player from the Western Spirit Band, Mike Daggert, is there with Gordy West. Check them out if you can. Now it's back to Nathan Tinkham, and in this segment, we recorded it at the Kamloops Cowboy Festival a few years back, and someone walked right in on the interview, but I decided I'd leave it in anyhow.
1: Well, this talent is everywhere, and, you know, the business is a funny thing, and, see, I used to be naive about it. I think, well, if I get good enough, then it'll all happen. Well, no, because you need to want it really bad, and that's the more important thing. Like, if you want it, if this is important to you, like, definitely, for Cindy and I, yeah, we wanted to have success. And, you know, we did get a lot of radio airplay, but we didn't go for radio airplay. Maybe a little bit. You know, we'd think about it. We did what it was that we wanted to do, and we kind of grew in within the context of that. And that wasn't our aim. Our aim wasn't to get to the top. We really liked to play the music, and that was what it was about, was the music. And that's why, you know, I always tell people, I clawed my way to the middle.
2: Yeah.
1: And
2: hi, Andy. How are you doing? What time does your session start?
3: Not till 4.
2: Oh, okay.
1: Okay.
2: Yeah. Nathan Tinkham, this is Andy, Andy Knight, great saddle maker from Nicola Valley.
3: From the Nicola Valley.
2: Yeah, Andy's been on the Spirit of the West talking about saddles a long time ago. Yeah. Hey, I had another question for you. Did you ever get horseback with Ian in those days?
1: No, I've never been horseback with Ian.
2: Is that right?
1: No.
2: Yeah.
1: No.
2: Hmm. Do you still ride much? Or
1: no, I haven't been on a horse since I left Alberta.
2: Is that right?
1: Yeah. I got a kayak.
2: Oh, good.
1: Yeah.
2: Yeah.
1: Yeah. Yeah, I would. You know, I really enjoyed it, but... Like, I learned late in life, and I'm not I'm not the guy to go galloping across the field. I was quite happy to sit and, you know, move cattle and go along at a walk or a trot. I was, fine with that. But no, that's why I haven't played one of these in 20 years, and I miss the culture and the people, like the way the people are. And, I get a lot of that. I go up to the Yukon a lot. I spend time up in Dawson City, and I have to, you know, the coast is a lovely place, but it's, you know, it's more settled. It's really quite, you know, there's that whole thing about being able to be a large person, you know, like any.
0: Coming up on the Rangeland News, a look at cattle price forecasts, a huge feedlot causing some friction, and more from Nathan Tinkham. When the Spirit of the West continues right after this.
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0: Welcome back to the Spirit of the West. He's been kind of a vagabond musician for most of his life, and he spent a few years horseback with the working cowboys of the West, and Nathan Tinkham is still here.
1: You know, I really like, and I like in Alberta, especially down, you know, you get out of the city, and the characters.
2: Oh, yeah.
1: Yeah, I mean, they, you know, it's like that in the Yukon, too. You're allowed to become who you are without this being censured. Right. And, you know, either if you're censured for your political beliefs or you're censured because maybe you blow your nose on the napkin or something, you know, whatever. I just saw that.
2: I did, too, somewhere.
1: Yeah, I did, and... So it's, you know, it's really fun for me. Like guys like Gordy Collier. I mean, we were talking about it this morning. We lived in that area at a time. That was when the whole thing was happening. You know, the thing with Ian was happening, and the Great Western Orchestra, and we'd play at the Longview Bar. To be full of cowboy hats, and it's not like that anymore.
2: It isn't.
1: You know, the time has passed.
2: Yeah.
1: And those people, they're dead, or they're, you know, they don't go out anymore. And but you know. We lived through an era of that time in Alberta. It was very exciting because there was stuff happening, you know. We were out going out into the world with the music that we made, and we made a dent in it. And
2: are you going to write a book someday? I mean, I think you should probably. You know, the stories that you've accumulated over the years.
1: I know.
2: You know, on the road.
1: I don't know. Some people have to die first.
2: Yeah, maybe so.
1: Yeah. You know, and no. I think I should, and I should start now because it could take a long, long time. But you know, what's always interesting is the backstory to a thing. Yeah. So there's a lot of things that, like, when you're there and you see the thing happening within the context, it's different than when somebody says, "Oh, this happened." You know, the context is everything, and you know, a lot of that stuff is it's interesting to me how things work. You know, and so, you know, I've had my time. You know, I really didn't go into the music business till like about 1980. I was 30 years old, and I had a lot to learn. I'll tell you, I had a lot to learn, and I shot myself in the foot more times than I could count, and I got gobsmacked, and I got dry gulched. I got, you know, and then, you know, then I find myself at this stage of the game, and you know, I mean, I came close quite a few times to, you know, having to go like onto the next level. But it's a fragile thing, you know, and then something would happen, the band would break up, or you know, or whatever, you know. And so then then I'd just start again, you know, start doing it again. Well, at this point now, like, I can, you know, I can truly do what I want. Like, I've been writing, and I've got new songs, and the gift is being able to do what.
0: Now, I'm pretty sure Nathan played on this track with the Great Western Orchestra and Stuart McDougall on lead vocals with this old cowboy classic.

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1: The Rangeland News from the Spirit of the West. A roundup of issues and events from the world of agriculture.
0: At the top of page one, it says all the cows and calves and yearlings are making their way up to the high country ranges. The conditions in most places are decent. Not a real shortage of grass, but concerns over dugouts and water holes. And looking to the fall, here's World Outlook Chairman Mark Jenikowski with an outlook for meat prices and beef prices.
2: Price changes this month for all the main species were pretty small. Steers for 2026, we raised our forecast by 50 cents per hundredweight, but didn't make any change to our 2027 steer price forecast. Hogs, on the other hand, we lowered our price forecast for both 2026 and 2027 by $1.75 per hundredweight. Still pretty good margins in the hog industry, but just observing maybe a little bit weaker demand than we had expected, not pulling those prices up quite as much as we might have expected, especially given the very strong cattle and beef prices. In terms of poultry, our broiler price forecast, we reduced by 0.5 cent per pound for 2026 and by 2.5 cents per pound for 2027, reflecting larger supplies for both this year and next. But again, margins there remain favorable. Turkey prices have seen some strength lately. We increased our forecast by 1.3 cents per pound for 2026, now 161.2 cents per pound, but didn't make any change to our 2027 price forecast.
0: Ducks Unlimited Canada is pleased to announce a renewed two-year partnership agreement with Pheasants Forever Canada, building on a successful collaboration that supports agricultural producers while enhancing wildlife habitat across Alberta. The partnership continues to deliver results through Ducks Unlimited's Marginal Areas program that provides producers with a practical, financially viable solution for converting unproductive cropland into perennial cover. And to this date, the partnership has already resulted in 81 producers converting 3,718 acres to perennial cover, and in addition, 339 acres of wetlands and 1,924 acres of native.

0: continue to work alongside DUC to support producers in several Southern Alberta municipalities. And now it's easier than ever to identify marginal areas using precision agriculture technology. The program helps farmers improve profitability while contributing to a long-term environmental sustainability. Producers enrolled receive a base incentive of $50 per acre from Ducks Unlimited, and with an additional $50 per acre top-up from the PFC, participants are now eligible to receive $100 an acre to establish perennial cover on marginal cropland. Alberta's Wild Boar Control Program says efforts to eradicate the invasive wild boar from the province are continuing to advance, with nearly 600 animals removed since 2018. In an update shared through the Alberta Invasive Species Council, the province reported that 595 wild boars have been removed through trapping efforts since the program began, including 108 animals in 2025 and 9 so more this year. And wild boars are considered one of the most destructive invasive species affecting agriculture in North America due to their ability to damage crops, pasture, fencing, water systems, and native habitat. A feedlot uphill from Pelchay, south of Swift Current, Saskatchewan, is empty right now, but efforts to have it moved elsewhere are continuing. Friends of Lac Pelchay had a public meeting June the 13th to update residents on the efforts, and they include petitioning the rural municipality to redraw the municipality's divisions to better reflect population, and another petition to cancel the permit. Monette Farms owns the 2,000-head feedlot. The company's currently under court protection, and the property could be sold as part of a restructuring process. However, the intensive livestock operation permit would go with the land. Well, there is a powerful lineup of poets and pickers at the 2026 Caroline Cowboy Gathering, Caroline, Alberta, September 11th and 12th, 2026. With Cowboy Church on Sunday, September the 13th, it all happens at the Kurt Browning Complex in Caroline. And for all the information, just give Darl or Joanne a call at 403-722-3232. And I hope you can join us on August the 21st, 2026, at the North Thompson Fall Fairgrounds for a family-friendly show, including the world-famous RCMP Musical Ride Drill. And there will be a great working dog demo at 6 o'clock. The ride starts at 7, and I am really looking forward to doing the commentary for the musical ride again. For details, just see fallfair-rodeo.com. And one more to tell you about with a little enhancement here. The Western Spirit Band will be live at Cowboy Fest in the Pines, July 17th to the 19th, 2026, at Northern Lights RV Resort near Vilna, Alberta.
1: I wanted to be a cowboy, so I learned all those cowboy songs.
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And wasn't it great to see that overpass named in honor of Jack Danes a few weeks ago? Now, the final item. We had a visitor to the balcony of our stateroom on our cruise, and it's the first time this has ever happened. Billy slid the big sliding glass door open, and there was a pelican. He landed on our deck, and he was picking up the crumbs and the stuff that we'd left on the table. And at that point, our cabin steward, Jose Martinez, came in, saw the bird, and he said, "Hey, you can't stay there. You're not allowed on the ship without a cruise card, and you've eaten up all those snacks on the table. How are you going to pay for them?" And the pelican looked at Jose and said, "Well,

0: You're right. I don't have a cruise card, so I guess you're just gonna have to put it on my bill. And that's the Rangeland News. Coming up on the Urban Saddles and Western Wear Horse Training File, a look at how to rig a get-down line and what it's for. When the Spirit of the West continues right after this.
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1: Welcome back to the Spirit of the West. There's more from Nathan Tinkham and another hard-to-find song from the Great Western Orchestra coming up. And the Urban Saddles and Western Wear horse training file is next. Well, here it is. The real story on our 24th annual Spirit of the West cruise. 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
3: What is a get-down line? The listener wants to know. He's heard some cowboys refer to it and wonders what it is. Well, when a cowboy or a buckaroo is riding a horse that is what we call straight up in the bridle, that is, with a spade or curb or half-breed shank bit, it's a bad idea to lead the horse by the bridle reins. The angle and the port of the bit could really cause some damage to the horse's palate if the reins are pulled forward. The get-down line I like to use is just a piece of sash cord tied around the pony's neck with a bowline, and the other end comes up and either tucks into my shap belt or is coiled up and tied with a saddle string. It's really handy when I get down off my horse to lead him anywhere. I just loop the reins and ramal over the saddle horn, and I can lead him with a get-down line.

0: well. The loop around his neck, tied to the bowline, is loose enough that it doesn't cut off his wind at all, obviously, and tight enough so that it won't slip over his ears when he lowers his head. Now, a lot of buckaroos will use a bosalito instead of a get-down line, and that's a small pencil-width bozel, with the line coming from the heel knot to the shap belt, or coiled up and tied to the saddle strings, and the bosalito can also be used if the horse needs to have his hindquarters disengaged, or he needs a quick response that requires more force than you'd ever want to use on his mouth. There you go, the get-down line, and that's the horse training file.
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0: Nathan Tatum had some interesting parallels between riding horses and working cattle and playing in a band.
2: It was like that for me, working cattle. It was like a video game. Like, you knew if you're sitting here, that cow's not going to notice you. But you move ahead 5 feet and
3: yep.
2: You know
3: you're in her zone.
2: You're in the push, yep. You know. And so there was this, it was a mind. It was really, I really enjoyed it. And then to do it with some kind of grace where you're not like mm-hmm. rushing around and, you know, and everything. And so I figured what I like about it is partly the puzzle, you know, like, you know, figuring out how this thing works and paying attention to what's going on. And then when the calf ran out, well, Curly Bob, he'd be the one chase after it, you know, yeah. And he'd be full tilt, you know, and so I would do this. I always enjoy this as I was talking about with the band. You know, and it was a real, and it's that whole thing about the patience to wait for the cue,
3: yeah.
2: and to be a part of a bigger machine. I really enjoy that. And that's what I like about being in a band. I'm happy to sit and just chunk out chords, because if you take me away, it'll suffer. But
3: well, yeah.
2: But at the same time, you feel it. You feel you're part of the conversation, and...
3: Yeah. Yeah, just interesting what you're saying about, you know, standing beside Ian or whoever the lead singer was, yeah. And a very important part of what he does. But now you're doing solo work and standing up there, and you did a great set this afternoon.
2: Yeah,
3: really,
2: you know,
3: enjoyed
2: that.
3: And but that's quite a bit different, you know, when you're up there.
2: Yeah, well, you know, I got by with it because I was a side man, and I'd always have somebody up there doing that, and it's an honorable thing. I love being a side man, but for me, with the things I want to achieve, I have to learn to be that guy. And I have been learning to be that guy.
3: Yeah. And it's a wonderful feeling when you realize you're communicating the story.
2: Yeah.
3: And the audience is hanging on every word.
2: Yeah.
3: And they're just sort of, you know that you know, you're communicating this to them. And that's...
2: Yeah. You know, because some of it is natural ability, and then there's the skills that you can learn.
3: Yeah.
2: And so, because that, you know, everything I learn is another string to my bow, and, you know... I just can carry on. I hope to just keep carrying on.
3: Well, I hope you do too.
2: Yeah. Good to talk to you.
3: Great. Thanks.
0: And now, this is a great production of a classic Song of the West, again with the Great Western Orchestra. Nathan Tinkham, I'm pretty sure, is playing on the track. And it's a song that's pretty hard to find. It's called The Wind Out in Reno.

0: still to come, a song from another Canadian legend that Nathan talked about, and then the Cowboy Poetry Spotlight when the Spirit of the West continues right after this.
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0: Welcome back to the Spirit of the West. Nathan Tinkham talked about the friendship between Wilf Carter and Hank Snow earlier, and I have a recording from Hank Snow's tribute to the Sons of the Pioneers album all queued up. And the Pioneers' version of this song was actually played at Pat Brady's funeral. Pat Brady, of course, is Roy Rogers' famous sidekick and longtime member of the Sons of the Pioneers, famous for his role in the Roy Rogers TV show Always Driving His Willis Jeep, Nellie Bell. In 1942, when he entered the Army, a tour in France with General Patton's Third Army in the Second World War won him citations for valor and 2 Purple Hearts for bravery. He returned to the Sons in 1945, and he left again in 1955. He still appeared occasionally with the group until moving to Colorado. And as with a lot of combat veterans, Pat came home from the war not only with all those awards, but with a drinking problem, and he worked hard to get over it. Sadly, he died in a place called the Ark, a rehabilitation center for alcoholics. He had admitted himself the day before. And at Pat's funeral on March the 1st, 1972, Hugh Farr and Lloyd Perryman of the Sons of the Pioneers played Tumbling Tumbleweeds and this song, At the Rainbow's End.

Down in the garden, there's a little white gate, which most dream folks always attend. And just inside, there's a little path that leads towards the rainbow's end. And down at the end, there's a sign that reads, love that will never die. Now, no one can travel that little path, no one but you and I. How I wish the little gate would open and that you might walk with me down to the end of that rainbow, to the sign on that old oak tree. And how I wish that your arms would hold me and that your lips might touch mine too. 'Cause I can't travel that little path with anyone else but you. Say, we could only stay for just a minute and we must never go back there again. But we'd know the sign on that old oak tree and we could see the rainbow's end. Then we'd swing the little gate shut again while the morning glories would creep.

0: timeless words and music of Bob Nolan, done so well there by Hank Snow. Well, we're going to wrap this all up with J.J. Steele in the Cowboy Poetry Spotlight, and it's just called A Cowboy Poem.
1: Now, some folks might want to be a cowboy poet, but the fun is in living the poem and to know it. Grow up in a cow town around them sale barns where you learn how to spit and to tell them tall yarns. You learn to trade livestock, not to buy them too dead. And buy lunch for your buddies, the rest in your head, like giving it your best or seeing it clear through. And there's music and rodeo, just to name two. Draw up on a wild one and ride to the moon. Come down by the campfire and sing a sweet tune. Or starting some colts will get you your jolts. Feeding some calves will cut your dollars to halves. Or maybe the post that you set is just on the mail. Or maybe the highway you drive is your kind of trail. Or maybe the stock that you works at the store. Or the ledger you keeps at the bank. It's the way that you do it with pride from the start and a cowboy spirit to thank. Now most of us know it's kind of an art to go through this life with a song in your heart and a smile on your face for the whole human race. But the cowboys we sing of and the songs that we play are just glorified versions of who you're today. When the sun comes up and your shadow stands tall, well, you're a cowboy poem, just living it all.
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Hope to see you down the trail somewhere real soon.

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2: Wild Mountain can be a pretty dangerous place. 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

0: Howdy, and welcome to Wildwood. Seems this town is changing some every day. The library, the big and wonderful library that Mr. Rockler is building for the town, is in the final stages of getting done. Folks here have never seen such a building. It's big and fancy and, and big. In preparation for the grand opening, Mr. Rockler has asked Miss Harbor for a favor.
1: All right, class, let's put our math books away.
2: Finally. Math gives me a headache.
1: Goose, let's keep the commentary to yourself, please.
2: Yes, Miss Harbor.
3: It looks as though the new library will be completed on time, and the town is preparing for the ribbon-cutting ceremony.
4: The what? Who's cutting ribbon?
3: That's how towns celebrate the opening of something new, like our library. They'll have a ribbon across the entrance, and someone special will cut the ribbon, and that will mean that it's open for us to all go in.
2: Seems like a waste of good ribbon to me.
4: It sure does.
2: Waste, waste, waste.
3: Mr. Rockler has asked for our help.
5: He wants us all to donate our ribbons.
4: He wouldn't.
2: Waste, waste, waste.
4: Well, he's not getting mine.
6: Knock it off, CJ. Marcia, he's just kidding.
3: CJ, all of you, that will be enough.
5: Sorry.
3: Once you enter the library, there will be large display cases on both sides of the walls. Now, Mr. Rockler has asked for our help in filling them.
2: Oh, I can't wait. That's a lot.
3: Yes, each one of you will make a project of any sort that will represent a reason why Wildwood is a wonderful place to live. The best from each grade level will be selected, and it will go on permanent display.
7: Wow. Forever permanent?
3: Yes, Ned. Mr. Rockler wants future generations to remember us.
7: Wow.
5: Yeah, wow.
2: What kind of projects?
3: It could be anything.
2: Like a painting?
3: That would be wonderful, Goose.
2: I could paint. Oh, I could paint the ships in the bay.
3: I love that idea.
4: What about, maybe a nice wildflower display?
5: Oh, brother.
7: That would be great. For about 2 days until the flowers died.
4: I meant dried flowers, Ned.
7: Oh, well, that would be better.
2: Oh, I could paint flowers.
4: No, you cannot. The flowers are my idea.
3: I would like for all of you to think of something that will tell future generations why we love living here. And if your project is selected, that is a way for you to be remembered, too.
7: Double wow!
3: Okay, it's almost time for lunch. Let's start it a little early, and you can think about your projects.
2: Oh, I can't wait.
4: Miss Harbor.
3: Yes, Marcia?
4: What will they do with all of the leftover ribbon?
7: Unbelievable.
5: Marcia.
2: Wow, look! I got cookies! Today I have cookies.
4: You always have cookies.
7: Every day you have cookies.
2: So, I guess I'm just a glass half full kind of weasel. Oh, look! My cup of milk is half full.
6: What would be great is a photograph of the whole town.
8: You got a camera?
6: No.
5: That's a problem.
2: That was rude. I could paint a picture of the town.
6: No, you can't. That was my idea.
7: What is it about living here that would make for a winning project?
2: He's got an idea.
6: What is it?
5: Yeah.
2: Oh, it's growing, building.
5: The best thing about Wildwood, the stories from the cylinders.
2: Ha ha! The stories from the cylinders. That's great.

0: That is a good one. What about the stories?
1: The player.
2: Yeah. I'm gonna make a cylinder player.
3: You know how to make a cylinder player?
2: No.
3: That's the problem.
0: That was rude.
2: I'm going to make a pretend player, Stace. It would take a genius to make a real one. I'll go and make a drawing of it.
3: Hey, Mr. Collins had cameras.
2: Yes, he did.
3: I'll ask Mrs. Collins if I could borrow one. I'll take a picture of the whole town from Fortress Rock.
0: Oh, that's a great idea.
1: A painting, a photograph, and a mock cylinder player.
0: I thought he was going to build a pretend player.
1: It's the same thing.
0: Oh. What are you going to do, Ned?
1: Oh, nuts. I have no idea.
4: Well, every kid in school went home that day planning and dreaming about what they'd make for their project. Every kid except Ned.
5: See you tomorrow, Ned.
1: See ya.
5: Don't worry. You'll think of a project, and it'll be the best one, too.
1: Absolutely.
5: Think big, Ned. You can win if you think big.
1: Oh, sure I can. Except for Goose, who paints like Rembrandt, and Stacy, who will take a great picture of the town, and CJ, who had the best idea of them all. Why does he always have to do that? He'll win, and he will be remembered in this town forever. No one will even remember that Ned Cleaver even existed.
6: It shouldn't be that way.
1: No!
6: It doesn't have to be that way. No, not at all.
1: Great. You can just leave.
6: Not me. No, sir. I'm here to help.
1: Oh, like you did last time?
6: How is that hand?
1: Dandy. Except for the red stain that won't go away.
6: Oh, sorry to hear that. But it wasn't my fault, you know.
1: How can it not be your fault when...
6: Look, CJ doesn't need to win this.
1: You know about the project?
6: It's all anyone is talking about.
1: Well, all I need to do is come up with a project that will outshine everyone I know. CJ always wins. And Goose...
6: You are the smartest one of the bunch, aren't you?
1: Yes.
6: Then go with your strength, son. Use your brain power. What is CJ going to make?
1: A mock cylinder player.
6: A mock cylinder player?
1: A pretend player.
6: Oh, of course.
1: There are these phonographic cylinders in the Collins mansion and...
6: I know, son. I've heard of them. Well, if a smart fellow like you were willing...
1: What?
6: It would be hard.
1: What? What would be hard?
6: What if you were to make...
1: Oh, you're driving me nuts! Make what?
6: A real cylinder plane. One that really works.
1: Well, it would take a genius to... It would take a genius to make one of those. Hey!
6: There you go, son. Now the wheels are turning.
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4: Well, Ned took a hold of the idea to make a real cylinder player, and he wouldn't let it go. The problem was, he wanted to make it for all the wrong reasons. He was doing it out of anger and pride, a terrible combination. He turned his basement into a laboratory of sorts, and the only reasons he ever came out was for supplies, and when his mother made him eat and go to school. Wasn't anything wrong with wanting to make a real player, but the way he was going about it was a sin.
2: Hey, Ned, we waited for you on the road for about 10 minutes. I thought you were staying home sick.
1: I wanted to, believe me.
0: We're starting a game of kickball. Come on.
1: No, thanks. I need to do some reading.
2: Still working on your secret project? Let me see.
1: No, you cannot see. Get away.
2: Calm down, Ned.
0: Wow, Ned. What's wrong?
1: Nothing. Everything. I'm focused, okay? I just need you all to leave me alone.

0: see what I'm working on when it's on permanent display in the library. Then you'll see. Then you'll all see.
1: We'll all see what?
2: Bonkers. Totally bonkers.
3: What was that all about?
1: Ned's all mad about something. Well, I don't know. Hey, look what you got!
3: This, my good citizens, is a real camera with real film in it.
1: Shiny buttons.
2: Very nice. How many shots in it?
3: Well, plenty. But it's the developing part that's the problem. Each print, that's what we call the pictures.
2: You mean you photographer?
3: Each print costs money. I'm only going to take a couple of pictures and have them developed. I'm going to go up and take the shot of the whole town after school.
1: I want to come!
3: You can come. I want to get one of the club, too. Marcia! Ned, come here! I got the camera!
1: Wow, this is so exciting!
2: When do you have to give it back?
3: Mrs. Collins decided to take care of it. I don't think she cares when.
1: You have a camera? Wow!
0: Let me see. That is so great!
3: Line up over there, in the light. Marcia, your coat?
4: What's wrong with my coat?
3: Will you work with me here? The coat has got to go. Ned, your sweater, too. And I need you in the back.
0: Sure, in the back. That's where I always am, isn't it? Everyone, get in front of old Ned.
1: But you need to be in it, too. Should we get Miss Harbor to take it?
3: Nope. It has its own timer on it. Get ready. Ned, quit looking like someone just stepped on your tail. Smile, everyone!
1: That's it?
3: Yeah, that's it. What did you expect?
1: I don't know. A flash of light, smoke, something. I don't think it worked.
3: It worked. Ned, you want to see the camera?
0: Sure, yeah. Let's have a look.
2: Maybe we could take a picture of Ned's secret project.
0: You will not!
3: Ned, he was only kidding. Relax.
0: You'll see. You'll all see.
1: Ned, look at your arm.
0: My arm? Oh, no. Oh, no!
2: Ned, the stains moved all the way up your arm. What have you done?
0: Leave me alone! I haven't done anything! Give me back my sweater. I just need everyone to just leave me alone! I don't need any of you! I am an island!
3: He's out of control.
2: This is bad. Very bad.
5: Ned would not even so much as talk to anyone in the club. So on he worked in his dark and stuffy basement, getting more tired and even more angry.
0: Ah! This is wrong! Wrong, wrong, wrong! What's missing? Something's not right.
6: Gracious, son, what seems to be the problem?
0: The problem?
7: Ooh, this place is full of fumes from that varnish. You need to keep the window open, son.
0: Look at my arm. Look at it.
7: Gracious, son. It's worse.
0: Yeah, it's a lot worse. I think it gets worse when I'm doing something that I shouldn't.
7: Oh, I find that very unlikely. Wow, look at your player.
0: I'll never get it to work. I can't do it. I've made 5 trips to the Collins Mansion. I've made drawings. I've made more drawings. I keep missing things. I'm running out of time, and I can't keep doing this.
7: Well, that is a problem, if ever I seen one. What if you just borrowed the real player and brought it here?
0: I asked.
7: You asked Mrs. Collins?
0: Yes, I did.
7: And she said no?
0: It's the only one she has. If it broke, that would be the end of listening to the cylinders. It's too risky. She did let me take one of the cylinders, though, to test with.
7: But she said no to the player? I didn't think Mrs. Collins said no to anything. She let Stacy borrow that camera.
0: Yes, she did.
7: I don't know. Doesn't seem right. Doesn't seem fair.
0: It does not.
7: Well, I guess they're gonna beat you after all. Shame. It's a real shame.
0: No! They haven't beaten me. All I need is a real player.
7: Where you going, son?
0: None of your business. I don't need you. I am an island.
7: Don't do anything foolish.
0: Don't tell me what to do. No one tells me what to do.
5: While Ned was on his way to, well, steal the player from Mrs. Collins, the rest of the club was having an emergency meeting in the fort.
3: He's acting like a creep. I think we should just let him be a creep.
2: He does.

0: this sometimes, and he always comes back around. It's the way he is. We should just let it pass.
1: Well, he is being mean, and I don't want to be around him right now.
2: Guys, what about the stain? What about the scarlet stain on his arm?
3: I don't know. It's worse.
2: Don't you get it? He's going down a dark path right now. When he does that, the stain spreads.
1: So he sins and the stain gets bigger?
2: Oh, come on.
3: That doesn't make sense.
2: We can't just leave him alone. He's going, bad. He needs our help or things could get very bad.
0: Goose, how bad?
2: The kind of bad that I'm afraid will hurt him for the rest of his life.
4: Hello, Wind Air. Hello, sir. Are you awake?
5: I do not require sleep. What do you have for me?
4: Really? Never need sleep? Not even Friday nights? Boy, I do. By the end of the week, I'm exhausted and...
5: What do you have for me?
4: Oh, yes. Good news. Very good news. It's going just like you thought. That boy has a lot of pride, I'd say. Says he's an island.
5: He said that?
4: Oh, he did.
5: Excellent. As long as he stays by himself, he is mine. Is he getting the player?
4: He is this very moment. I expect he'll have it back in his basement within the hour. But then what? How do we destroy it?
5: Is Ned working with the chemicals you suggested?
4: Oh, yes. The place is just filled with fumes. What with the varnishes and the cleaners and all.
5: You need to be sure that there is a deep pile of rags soaked with those chemicals. On the ground before you, you have two red balls.
4: Oh, yes, I see them right there.
5: Put one of them under the rags, and you will have 5 minutes before it bursts into flames and burns the player into ash.
4: Wow, like a time bomb or something. Oh, my, I should think that'll do it. That'll catch the whole house on fire, too, don't you think?
5: Yes, I believe it.
6: Here's what parents are saying about Paws and Tails.
7: Paws and Tails reinforces definitely the spirituality that we try to instill in our children. It reinforces manners, politeness, all the things that I believe as a parent my children need to know in order to be responsible adults.
6: Paws and Tails, giving you tools for growing godly kids.
4: Is it ready?
8: I think so.
4: Now you gotta try it sometime.
8: Yeah, I guess so.
4: Now, son. Now!
9: Item 93 is a rather crude oil lamp.
8: Nuts!
4: What's that?
8: Terrible! We just carved a groove in the cylinder. I think the arm is too heavy.
4: Was that Mr. Collins?
8: Yeah, it was. Now, if I use a rubber band... No, a counterweight. Yeah, a counterweight.
4: That was Mr. Collins? Curious.
8: Why? What did you expect?
4: I don't know. I just thought he would sound more evil.
8: Mr. Collins? Who have you been talking to? He was a great man.
4: Well, that's what you said.
8: Hey, be careful with that stuff.
4: Ever so sorry. Here, I'll wipe it up. Throw me some rags, will you? Won't take but a minute to get this all mopped up. Where can I put these wet rags?
8: The trash can over there is fine.
4: Oh, yeah, that'll do nicely. Oh, yes, very nicely indeed.
0: Hey, Ned, you down there?
4: Woo-hoo. Gotta go, son. See you later. Close the window behind me now.
2: Hey, it's kind of creepy down here.
8: Who said you could come down here?
3: And hello to you, too.
2: Stacy.
10: Your mom told us we could come down.
8: Ah! Well, I guess it's too late for you guys to do anything about it anyway.
10: About what? Oh, the fumes down.

0: Here are terrible. Oh, you shouldn't be down here.
1: Look, Ned, we brought our projects. Stacy has her photo of Wildwood. Look.
2: Yeah, great.
1: Look, I painted a... Well, I started to paint the bay, and then I painted the mountains, and well, then I decided to paint something completely different.
0: What is that?
2: That is my project.
1: You made a mock player, too.
2: Oh, no, no. I made a real player.
3: No kidding. It really works?
2: Yes. Well, almost. It will by tomorrow when we turn in our projects.
0: Hey, what's this?
2: Will you quit poking around in my stuff?
3: That's the player. Mrs. Collins' player. Did she say you could take it?
2: She said you could take the camera.
0: You stole Mrs. Collins' player?
2: I did not. I borrowed it.
1: This is not a good place to be right now. The fumes and stuff. We should get out of here.
2: Well, I wish you would get out. Get out now. All of you.
1: Something's not right in here.
3: It's Ned. He's out of control.
2: My player is on permanent display. You will all see that I'm not just any old... the trash can!
0: Get out! Everyone, get out of here before the whole place goes up!
2: Oh, no! What have I done?
4: Stacy, what are you doing? Stacy, get away from that!
3: If I can just put the lid on a trash can, maybe...
1: Good thinking, Stace.
0: We've got to get it out of here. Grab it. It's hotter than a stove. Here, Stace, use the towel as a hot pad.
3: Okay, let's go.
4: Be careful.
3: Careful. Okay, look out.
0: Watch out for that step.
2: No.
0: Here we go.
1: Ned, are you okay?
2: I'm gonna burn my whole house down.
1: But we're here now. We're not gonna let that happen.
4: Look out the window. They got it into the yard.
0: Come on, Stace. Just a little farther.
4: You guys okay?
0: Fine, but Ned's lawn will never be the same.
1: Ned, you okay?
2: I've been stupid and mean, and I stole from Mrs. Collins. What have I done?
5: Well, in all of the scrambling around in Ned's basement, Goose's painting was ruined, and Stacy's photograph of the town had been stepped on and torn. Ned apologized to the club and even to Mrs. Collins. The stain on his arm went back down to only his hand. But since he just could not humble himself enough to repent and ask forgiveness from God, the stain remained on his hand just like it was before. Since most of their projects had been ruined, the club had a special meeting and decided how they were going to handle the project problem.
3: Good morning, Miss Harbor.
6: Well, good morning.
7: Morning.
6: Good morning, all of you. What brings you all in so early?
0: We're presenting our project.
6: Fine. You can just set them up on the counter. Now make sure your names are on them because...
3: We only have one project.
6: But you all were working on one.
2: Yeah, well, we had a little accident. Some of them got wrecked.
6: I see.
4: So we voted on what was left and we want... Well, we all voted on this one.
6: A picture of you all?
3: It was the only other picture I took.
0: And we decided that the thing we like best about living in Wildwood...
2: is our friends.
6: I think that this is wonderful. And since it is the only project turned in by the third grade class, this will go on...
2: Permanent display. Yeah, we know. We want future generations to know about our friends.
6: I have a feeling that future generations will indeed know about you all. I just have a feeling.
8: Let me tell you a little something about this. Come on now, come here and listen.

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1: 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The Island of Ned was written and directed by David Carl. The song Ones Become Twos was written by Sandy Howell and Mark Edward Lewis. Music was by Tim Hausman, and our sound designer was Eric Basil. Paws and Tails is an Insight for Living production. 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We miss you. 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

face it. You know all the others went and cashed out. We got the subdivision all mapped out. It'll sit right here on this land. And you could leave town a rich man. And he said, boys, whatever you're offering, it won't be enough.